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10: 5225. John, are you doing all right? I need a moment.
11: There's a lot going on. We're good, though, man. Let's dance.
10: This should be a fun show.
11: I'm not your ride or die. I would probably show up.
10: I said it facetiously.
11: Okay.
10: That's a $10
11: word. That was a big word.
10: Thank you. I went to college.
11: Look at you using ChatGPT.
10: Don't need two PhDs.
11: You
10: to
11: went
10: know that
11: to
10: one.
11: Alabama College, so let's don't stretch on
10: okay,
11: that.
10: Okay, roll time. Adam's in Green Bay, Wisconsin. What's going on, Adam?
12: Hey guys, good afternoon. Thanks for having me on the show today. It's a pleasure being on, and looking forward to it.
10: Absolutely.
12: Got a question for you. So I'm within about 12 months of being completely debt free.
10: Awesome.
12: Which is great. Yeah, I've been sacrificing for about 15 years.
10: Wow.
12: You know, I met my wife, probably 12 years ago, and we've just had our nose down to the grindstone. We've been doing the right things, following the show, doing the baby steps. The last thing we got to do is pay off the mortgage. So if we're working hard enough on it, we'll probably have it paid off in about 12 to maybe 14, 16 months, something like that.
10: Awesome.
12: So, I don't know. This is going to be a little maybe pep rally or for a reassurance check or what, but I'm getting a little nervous because now I'm able to forecast what the next year looks like. And it's looking like I'm going to have about an extra $700 per month to use after I free up that mortgage. So
10: what's the mortgage payment?
12: Well, the mortgage payment is actually, thankfully, I bought the house quite some time ago. Mortgage payment is $600 every 2 weeks. So
10: $1,200 a month?
12: About $1,200 a month. But, that's escrow with my property taxes and homeowner's insurance.
10: Got it. So
12: included.
10: Principal and interest side, you'll save $700 a month is what you're saying?
12: Correct.
10: Okay.
12: Yeah.
10: I was like, man, there should be more margin with a paid-off house. Do you guys have any extra margin now outside of the extra? Because you're paying extra on the mortgage, right?
12: Yeah, we are. Yep.
10: Okay.
12: We are paying extra. Yep. So, we're living this lifestyle now where we got some extra. We're already saving $400. And this is after everything is, all the baby steps are covered. Everything's, paid off. We're doing the right things. We're making sure we're kind of spreading ourselves thin on purpose just to make sure 401ks and IRAs and
10: all that. Yeah, if you're doing it right, there's not just like a huge pile of money sitting in the bank account every month. You already have a plan for it.
12: Correct.
10: Okay. So you're investing 15%, you're putting some money away for college if you have kids, and you're throwing extra at the mortgage.
12: Yes, exactly.
10: Right. What's your question?
12: Yep, we're right on track. Well, my question is, the light at the end of the tunnel is looking dimmer than expected. And I don't know if I need to maybe take a breath and just realize I am doing the right things and everything, but $700 extra dollars a month is not going to move the needle a whole lot. It's going to give us some breathing room. However, we've been sacrificing so heavily that we've neglected some things around the house. Flooring needs to be fixed, or, we're looking at buying a shed to put some stuff in. And, these things are going to take quite a bit of time to save up and pay cash for. So, once I start adding all this stuff up in my head, I'm like, oh boy, we're going to be dead by the time we
10: by the time you've actually done all the things you need to do as an adult?
12: Yeah, kind of, yeah. And some of the stuff is, you guys would probably slap me a little bit and go, well, you don't need a new car, so let's not worry about that. But that's in the future. One day maybe I do want a new boat or a new car. And if I'm just saving up for cash to pay for all that stuff, it just seems like it's going to take an eternity to do that.
10: Sure. Well, there's levers you can pull here. I mean, there's your income side and the expense side. And it sounds like you guys have been pretty good on the expense side, living fairly frugally.
12: Mm-hmm.
10: So how much do you guys make?
12: Well, we take home about $5,400 a month. My wife is a stay-at-home mom. We have a 4.5-year-old daughter.
10: Awesome.
12: So I'm currently, providing the income for our family. And we live a pretty frugal lifestyle. Thankfully, I bought the house in 2009. It's quadrupled in price since then. So I'm fortunate enough to pay a mortgage that is a lot less than if you were to get one today.
10: Yeah, well, that's what I'm wondering. So after the mortgage is paid, you should have $4,200 left over today.
12: Well, yeah. To pay for the bills and, then we got a little...
10: I think you can squeeze more margin out of this, and I think you're also not realizing your income's going to go up over time as a household, especially if your wife ever returns to work. Is that a game plan?
12: Well, that was one of the questions she actually said, you should maybe ask them if they think it's a good idea to, if she were to look for a job or not. And as a husband, and we kind of live more of a traditional lifestyle, I like that she's a stay-at-home mom. I'd prefer that, and I would rather take that burden off of her shoulders if possible. So I think I know what you're going to say. And if I had to guess, it would be, well, if you want to live a little bit more lavish of a lifestyle, you just need to find ways to make more income.
13: Well, don't voluntarily take that weight on your shoulders and then complain about it.
12: Correct.
13: Right.
12: Yeah.
13: Like if that's a choice you want to make, that's awesome. Good for you and good for her. Maybe call me non-traditional. I don't know that that's a decision I think you should unilaterally make. If she's asking you, do you need me to go to work? Do we need to go to work? Versus, hey, I'm kind of burnt out on staying here all day. I would like to get back out with other adults in the world. Like that's something I would hope y'all would make together. I'm struggling, brother, buying the $700 margin thing. That's not passing my smell test. I'm not as good at math as George is, but. Mm-hmm. That doesn't feel right.
12: For in what means?
13: Meaning you bring home $5,400 a month, and let's say you put $1,000 away every month for taxes and insurance. Is that too low?
12: Well, I'm predicting that I put away about $500 a month for property taxes and insurance. So that'd leave us the $700.
13: But that leaves you $4,800 a month.
9: So we're talking food, utilities, transportation, fuel, other insurances. And beyond that, that's where I want you guys to dig into an actual every dollar budget and sit down together and say, can we find more margin here? Because I think what you're going to find is you're going to be able to squeeze out $1,700 a month once you pay off the mortgage if you do it right, which is $20,000 a year, which should be enough to cover home repairs, upgrading the car over time, and living your best life.
13: Now, I will tell you this. If this is the bigger question you're asking, which is, or the bigger pressure you're feeling, which is, I thought when I didn't owe anybody anything, I wouldn't have to worry about money anymore. Like, I thought if I sacrificed for 15 years, I wouldn't have to think about it anymore. And that feeling, brother, is real. And that's the worst, and it's frustrating. And for whatever it's worth, like, Dave is our boss, but Dave's also a friend of George and I. And I hear Dave say all the time, I was thinking about buying this, but I don't want to spend that kind of money on this. And so there is always going to be an intentionality with your money, regardless of how much you have.

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1: Brandon is in Nashville, Tennessee, down the road. What's going on, Brandon?
11: Hi, I'm a first-time caller. I just want to tell you all how much I appreciate you guys.
1: I think
11: I'm finally reached the point where I'm sick and tired of being sick and tired, and a walking example of why not to do everything you all say not to do. Instead of trying to pay off all my debt first, which is what my original plan was, I bought a house last year, FHA, 3.5% down, and racked up more debt after I bought the house. And so now I'm a little upside down on the house. I'm upside down on a car that I didn't even have before buying the house. And I have so much debt. I'm just trying to break it down and figure out if even keeping the house is an option. And if it is, what do I pay off first? How do I get to where I need to be?
1: Yeah, man, that's heavy. Well, let's walk through this in a very tactical way, because I think when it feels emotional and overwhelming, it helps to just look at the numbers and kind of get the boogeyman out from under the bed. So what is your income?
11: My income is sustained around $115,000, but I am a flight attendant. It's variable. I can pretty much work as much or as little as I want.
1: Beautiful.
11: So I can get it way above that if I need to.
1: That's music to my ears.
11: And I will.
1: Okay, that's a great lever we can pull to get out of this faster.
12: And do you have family or dependents or anybody sharing this rent with you, or are you all on your own?
11: My mom lives with me right now. She gives me money. I just am putting it to the side for her because she's on disability, and I just want her to be able to sustain herself down the road. And so we're teaming together. She watches my dog while I'm flying, so I can work as much as I need to, and so I don't have any income coming in, but she lives with me.
12: Okay.
1: And how much debt do you have outside of the mortgage?
11: Outside of the mortgage, $80,868.
1: And what kind of debt is that? Break it down.
11: The car is $33,878. I have a consolidation loan that I should have never gotten, which was $31,099. I owe the IRS $13,041. I owe $1,901 on appliances and $947 on a phone. And it all comes out to about $1,664 a month in payments.
1: Okay. And what do you take home every month?
11: When I'm working like I'm supposed to and not, it's $8,000 usually. I've just been struggling to go to work with my depression and everything. So I'm trying to get back my hours back up right now. So
12: what's your mortgage every month?
11: I'm with the, HOA, it's $30.46.
1: Man. So that's eating your lunch right now out of your.

0: Oh, I have 147 in my checking, but I get paid tomorrow, and so I try to budget all the way down to zero.
1: Well, okay. How much do you have in the secret account for your mom that she thinks she's paying you rent, but you're not really?
0: She does know I'm doing it for her, but it's $4,000 in there.
2: Okay. Because I'm thinking instead of you trying to pay down the car to get it there, because what's going to happen is the car is going to continue to depreciate. So you might be better off just setting money aside to cover the amount you're underwater on, or going to your local credit union down the road and getting a personal loan for the difference, plus enough to get something to get from A to B. Is this the only car at the house?
0: No, I have another car. It's a 2005 Scion that my mom drives when I'm gone, because we live 35 miles away from the airport.
2: Oh, man, that's a hike. Okay, because I'm trying to think, you obviously need transportation, but getting rid of this car, what's the payment on that?
0: $714.
2: Goodness gracious, you could really make a dent in those other debts if you freed up that payment.
0: I know, that's why I realized that was one of my biggest mistakes.
2: Yeah, and is that 26, is that private party value or trade-in?
0: That's Carvana, but I feel like Carvana usually gives... private party would probably be a little higher, I'm sure.
2: That's what I'm wondering. If you can get private party for 30, you have enough today to clear it with mom's savings. So I would look into what you could get private party, because, man, you just got a raise and you got some breathing room. You can live to fight another day and start attacking these debts with the debt snowball. But that's the game plan. There's no shortcuts, no more consolidation, no more credit cards. We're just doing nothing but knocking out the next smallest debt. Can you focus on that instead of the whole big picture, the entire mountain? Let's just focus on the next little crest we're trying to hit.
0: Yes, and I believe that as long as I can get back to working as hard as I was at the beginning of the year, that I can create $2,500 to $3,000 extra margin per month to put towards it.
2: I love it.
1: I love that. Brandon, is depression something you've struggled with forever, or is this just a ever heavier shadow that's just forecasting over your life as you've taken on more debt payments, got into more situations, your mom moved in? What's the nature of this?
0: I think I've definitely always had it. I was, clinical depression was a diagnosis as a kid. Okay. I just think that all of the stuff recently has heightened it.
1: Okay.
0: And I just fell into a deep depression around the same time last year. And then every time I end up being out of work.
1: Okay.
0: So I'm going to the doctor on Monday.
1: Make sure you go to the doctor on Monday. I'm proud of you for that. And hang on the line. We'll hook you up with 3 months for free with our friends at BetterHelp. That you can just do that whenever and wherever, okay? But I want you to talk to somebody.
0: Okay.
1: But one of the things I want you to do is exactly what George said, but I want to take it one step further. I want you to not type it. I want you to get a piece of paper, old school style, and write down your debt smallest to largest.
0: And I have it right in front of me. Wrote it down to talk with you guys because I didn't know. I just want to pull it out of my head.
1: And getting this stuff out of your body onto paper and then mapping the plan. All right, this isn't pretend. Like, I think I can get three or four. I'm going to actually write this stuff down and get a map so that at the end of this month, I've paid this off. And at the end of this month, I've paid this off. And over time, the single greatest gift you could give your mom is you being sturdy and well. Okay, and that might mean taking the $4,000 that's in this little account over here and clearing your debt so that you can put $1,000 a month away of your own money, or $1,500 or $2,000 away, creating your own emergency fund from the floor up. And you'll have that money back in way, way, way, way more when it's not all flowing out of the house to pay debt payments.
2: Yeah, here's the math on it, Brandon. You get rid of that car payment like we talked about, you free up that $700, you start throwing at the debts. You'll have $48,900 left in debt, and if you chunk $2,800 a month at this thing, you're done in 18 months. 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
3: Fox News, I'm Tom Graham. President Trump says he's banning three major news outlets from the White House.
4: A senior White House official is telling us tonight that brass at CNN, MS Now, and Politico are being informed this evening that they can't come to campus starting tomorrow.
3: Fox's Peter Doocy. The president calls those outlets fake news. The move is the latest by the administration that tests the First Amendment. A second death connected to Legionnaire's disease has been reported in New York City.
5: New York City health officials say the second death from a Legionnaire's cluster in the South Bronx follows 14 recently confirmed cases of the disease. The Legionella bacteria was found in cooling towers at 10 locations, including a hospital, a college, and Yankee Stadium. It's not clear whether people got sick.
3: Fox's Tanya J. Powers, America, is listening to Fox News.
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19: Virginia up next. Kathy, welcome to the Ramsey Show.
20: Hello.
19: Hey, how can we help?
20: I'm 56 years old, and I'm currently separated after my husband left of 24 years.
19: He left in January.
20: And I'm looking for some help or advice because I was a stay-at-home mom for four kids and supported my husband in his career. I took care of other family members, my grandparents, my dad, my mom. I have no Social Security points. I have no job history to speak of. I do have some health issues. And I'm kind of in limbo right now. He left in January, and there's been no separation agreement or anything done yet. And I feel like he's kind of trying to, for months, I felt like he played me that he was going to come back. And then a couple weeks ago, he told me he wasn't coming back and that he'd been seeing somebody and that he wanted us to get a separation agreement written up. And the cheapest way for us to do that was to sit down and agree to everything ourselves and just have a lawyer write it up.
21: Hey,
20: and
21: Kathy,
20: he thought
21: Kathy,
20: we could have, yes.
21: I'm not doing, so when somebody leaves another person, whether in a business arrangement or in a marriage, when somebody says this marriage is over, this business is over, we now, partnerships now enter into a business transaction.
20: Correct.
21: And that's what you are in. And I don't do business with dishonest liars.
20: Right.
21: And so the most unwise thing you could do is have a man who has no character, who lied to your face over months and years, who then says, I want to sit down at a table with you and we'll come up with an agreement and somebody will stamp it for us because it's going to be cheaper for me. No chance, no way, no how.
20: Yeah.
19: So you need your own attorney that's fighting for you.
21: You go get an attorney.
20: Well, I went to an attorney. I borrowed $300 from my son to go to an attorney. And I went to him, and it was before I found a lot of stuff out, but he sat down and did the basics and didn't look great for me. But, you know, he said what it was, and I went on about my business. And recently I got in touch with Legal Aid here, and they told me they couldn't really help me.
21: Okay. So why did you say it didn't look good for you?
20: Well, I'm currently in our home, and we have about $400,000 in equity in this home.
21: Okay.
20: Out of that $400,000 in equity, about $225,000 of it was from my parents' home that was sold and put into this house for a down payment because my mom also moved in with us at that time.
21: Okay.
20: So I could help take care of her. She's here. I'm here. He left the home. He's been paying the bills somewhat because obviously maintaining two homes when you haven't been financially honest and whatnot. There's been issues, and
21: let me interrupt here because we have limited time, and I want to make sure I am pretty clear here. Part of you metabolizing the divorce is coming to grips with, I'm probably going to have to sell this house.
20: Yeah.
21: Me and my mom are going to have to move possibly to a two-bedroom apartment for a season.
20: Okay.
21: I'm going to demand via my attorney half of the retirement accounts this my ex has, any other secret accounts he has. And by the way, you can tell him all of that stuff is in discovery. All the secret accounts, all that stuff gets put out on paper. How long you've been having affairs, with who, all of that stuff gets laid out. And if he comes back and says, I'll give you a 70%, you can have the house, you can have all this, great. He might give you the house and you still have to sell it because you can't make the mortgage payments.
20: Yeah.
21: But it's recognizing most folks, especially once you get blindsided into a divorce like you're in, they recognize the marriage is over and all the grief and all the heartbreak and all of the relational mess that is, but they want to keep everything else the same. I want to keep in the same house, the same car, and the same life, and the same cell phone plan, and the same and it's those who can exhale and say, everything is different now. That's one that can then look at a clean slate and say, okay, here's how much money I actually have. I'm 56 and I got to go get a job today. And it shouldn't be that way.
20: That's part of the problem.
21: But that's where I'm at.
20: That's part.
19: So what are the health issues that are keeping you from working?
20: So I have some immune deficiency issues and I get sick very often and I have chronic diarrhea. There's lots of things. My doctor suggested that I go ahead and try to get on disability. And when I talked with them, with him paying the bills here and even after, once I'm getting alimony, the only thing I'd qualify for is SSI. And they said that I would qualify for the disability part, but not the financial part.
21: Okay.
20: So I wouldn't be able to get that. And I tried to work, and I got sick a lot, which poses a problem. Mm-hmm. You know, obviously stress doesn't help it. And
21: sure.
20: I'm hoping that, you know, that'll get better. But I'm worried about my health insurance. I'm worried about just surviving. You know, he makes about $115K a year, maybe $120K with his bonuses and raises. But his 401K, he pretty much wiped out during the pandemic to take care of some other things. And when he lost his job, he started rebuilding it and it's not much there. I mean, I had no idea how bad we were financially.
21: Sure.
20: And that was my stupidity. I take full responsibility for that. I trusted him.
21: Yeah.
19: Do you guys have any debt?
20: We have debt. There's credit cards, some that I didn't know about. There's, two parent plus loans. There's a car payment. He actually owes about $6,000 on a utility bill that I didn't know about.
19: On your house?
20: At some point, on my house. And at one point, he had that bill sent somewhere else because it was late and didn't want me to see it, I guess, and forgot about it. And this is a small water company where we live, sure. Privately owned for our neighborhood. And so he worked something out with the guy at some point. When I did find out about it, I just lost it. And
21: okay, but hold on. Let's do this, Kathy. Let's give those type of what happened to a lawyer and let him dig through that stuff.
20: Yeah.
21: Because it's distracting you from this one terrifying question. What am I going to do now?
20: Yeah.
21: And I want all of your energy focused on what can you do? What are you going to do? It might be I have to make some hard phone calls to my kids because I can't work and it's going to take 4 months for me to go through the SSI process. And like, but it's you saying this stuff all happened. He should have been doing this. He's been doing this for years. Yada, yada. Cool. Attorney, go to war on my behalf and get whatever you can. And here I am now. What am I going to do now? Is there an online job I can get just at my house for a year?
0: That's what I'm trying to do, yeah.
21: Right. So
0: I've networked. I have a huge network, and I've reached out to everybody, and I'm working on that now.
21: Good.
0: I've been putting applications in for months.
21: Good.
0: Trying to find a work-from-home job, because that I could do some of that, you know.
21: Excellent, excellent.
0: And I want to, but I'm also, you know, I'm worried about my mom. She lives with me. I can't, you know, I've got to make sure she's okay.
2: And
0: with
2: all the
0: me.
2: Kids are out of the house?
0: All the kids are out of the
21: does
0: house.
21: She have,
0: we
21: is
0: have
21: she
0: one
21: eligible
0: son.
21: For Medicaid?
0: She is getting her retirement and my dad's and widow's benefits from my dad's job.
21: Okay.
2: Until we know what's next and how this dust settles, it's going to be hard to make a financial plan. So your goal should just be to sock away as much money as possible, get by for now, and try to clear the decks and have the best financial outcome for you so that you're not carrying a load.
21: Sit down
2: that
21: with
2: you
21: the
2: can't
21: lawyer.
2: Carry.
21: Sit down with the lawyer ASAP and say it's time to buckle up because we're going to war.

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5: I hate to bring up politics, but have you seen the latest on Abdul?
6: Abdul El-Sayed? That guy is pretty, I don't know, extreme, wouldn't you say?
5: I mean, I knew he was liberal, but now I saw he wants 4,000 criminals released from jail.
6: 4,000 criminals? What kind?
5: Oh, people in jail for murder. Rapists. You know, criminals.
6: Are you sure?
5: It was in Abdul El-Sayed's campaign platform. He put it in writing.
6: Wait, I need to look it up.
5: Read it. I have it right here. El-Sayed said reducing prison population is, quote, essential.
6: He put that in writing? I think keeping criminals in jail is essential.
5: El-Sayed has a lot of dangerous ideas.
6: I mean, I could vote for a Democrat, but Abdul El-Sayed seems like a different kind of Democrat.
5: Seriously, different and dangerous.
6: Abdul El-Sayed, too dangerous for the U.S. Senate.
5: SLF PAC is responsible for the content of this advertising, paid for by SLF PAC, not authorized by any candidate or candidates committee. 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
12: If you're new around here, welcome. We answer every question through this lens, the 7 baby steps. So if you haven't seen them yet, we're going to drop a link to learn about them below in the description of this episode so you can better understand the best plan to get out of debt and build wealth. Thomas is in Boise up next. What's going on, Thomas?
13: Hello, George and John. It's good to talk to you guys.
14: You too, brother. What's up?
13: I just want to know how I can save money for medical school. I know it's a really big expense, and I really do not want to go into debt to do it.
12: Love this mentality. How old are you?
13: I'm 18 years old.
14: 18. Nice.
12: So the good news is med school is a little bit of a ways away. Do you guys have any money saved right now?
13: Yeah, so I have $20,000 that I will not need to use. I will not need to use those $20,000 to pay for undergrad.
12: Great. How's undergrad getting paid?
13: So I have a scholarship that covers about maybe 70 or 80% of the total tuition. And then my parents have enough money to pay for the rest, most of the rest. And then whatever I can work during college will pay for that.
12: Cash flow. So you'll leave that $20K alone for now?
13: Yep. Barring unusual circumstances, that should be able to work.
12: Fantastic.
14: Cool. So I think there's a couple of things. By the way, I'm super excited for you to go to med school. I want a world full, like, there's a shortage. I want there to be good primary care doctors out there. Like, I'm excited for you to do this.
13: John, because it's psychiatry.
14: Oh, nice, hey. Nice.
13: I want to do psychiatry, so I knew you'd like that.
14: There you go. So, like, so hear me say, everything I'm about to tell you is, I want this to be part of your life. You're a young man, you're driven, and I love it, and you've got a plan already. I love that. Here's the things, a couple of frameworks I want you to wrap your head around, okay? First is, there will be an immense amount of pressure to sold to you that there is only one path, and that is you better be super grateful. Whatever school offers you a thing, you better take it, and you have to take it. And if you don't take it, you're a terrible person. You'll never get into med school, and it's all over for you. And whatever you get, you just pay that price, and if you don't have that money, then you borrow that money, but that's the path. I want to free you from that, okay? You're going to feel a ton of pressure that way. The second pressure, and this is the one that you might not like, is you do not have to go to med school the year after you graduate undergrad. You can graduate undergrad, go work for 2 or 3 years, save a whole bunch of money, and then go to med school. And yes, you will not be however many years old. You still got to do your residency. You still got to do your psychiatric rotation. All that stuff is true. But I'm thinking, you at 18, I'm thinking of you as a 33-year-old doctor, not as a 21-year-old med student. And when I come into your office bringing one of my kids, or I'm struggling, or my wife is struggling, I want you not owing anybody anything, so that you can look at me and be super honest and direct and give me the clearest path. You get what I'm saying?
13: Mm-hmm.
14: So I'm thinking of you way further down the road than, what about 21? What about 21? What about 22? What about 22? Man, if you have to wait till you're 25 to go to med school, that's awesome. It's great.
13: Yeah, you'd be happy to know that I've already kind of actually, like, thought through those things. So, like, for example, I would love if I could go to University of New Mexico because they're the cheapest medical school in the nation.
14: Great. Great. And New Mexico's and also a rad state. I spend a lot of time there. I love New Mexico. So, but again, it's looking at the price, looking at the total picture, seeing what kind of scholarships you can get. All that same stuff is still going to apply. It's going to be different in med school, and it's going to be more competitive and yada, yada. You know all that stuff. But it is saying, okay, if you look at it from, I have to go to med school in this year at this time, you put yourself on the only train in town, which that is accept whatever offer you get and take out loans up to your eyeballs to pay for it. If you unhook yourself from that and say, I will buy a Lexus, which is an amazing car, when and only when I have the cash to hand over to buy that Lexus, then, dude, you free yourself from the traditional path, which means you also free yourself from the chaos that millions of borrowers have found themselves in across the country. Myself included. That makes sense?
13: I appreciate that. Yeah, I have one follow-up question regarding the money I do have saved. So currently it's in a high-yield savings account, but considering I won't need to access that, most of it, for at least 4 years, bare minimum, probably 5 or 6, what would be, like, how would you recommend I manage?
15: Now, that's all the money to your name?
13: Pretty much. I have $2,000 in just a general savings account, and then I have about $500 in a checking account that I budget out of.
15: Okay, here's what I would do. I would definitely keep liquid money because you're going to need it. I know you may not need it for school, but life's going to happen along the way. So it's good to just keep $20,000 in a high-yield savings account, and let's not think about it as an investment. Let's think about it as insurance. This is our never-go-into-debt insurance plan. So here's what you can do. You can set up a different fund, call it the med school fund. That can be high yield savings. You could even invest it if this is a, 6 to 8 to 10 year plan. And you can sock away every paycheck, every scholarship, grant, whatever comes your way, you put it in that med school fund. And that can grow for you over the next, 6 to 10 years. And if you do that, you're going to walk out of undergrad with no debt, a big pile of money, and ready to face the world. And like John said, you might work a gap year for 2 years and sock away even more money and get accepted to an in-state public med school or University of New Mexico and know the numbers, know the facts, and going clear-eyed going, oh, I can cash flow this.
14: And Thomas, what George just said is really, really important, okay? And here's why. I in no way want to cast anything out on you, okay? I hope it's a smooth ride. But for almost 20 years, my job was sitting with young people who came in and said, my dad's got cancer. My mom just got laid off. My mom and dad are getting divorced. Dad just died. And or my transmission just fell out of my car. My dad lost his job. What do I do? And so I want you to, what George just said is right. At 18, you have a plan and you have followed that plan. But as you enter into higher stakes and more responsibility and you're making more decisions and you just get older, the world happens still. And so having that 20 grand in an account that's going to grow as high as it can, but with as much interest as it can, but also you can get it if you need it. That's really important. Okay.
15: Mm-hmm. So remember this, the person with the most patience, information and options always wins. And so that's what we're trying to set you up for. The patience being, it doesn't have to happen this year on your timeline. The options being, you don't need to just go to the one med school that accepted you. And then the information. What are all of the variables at play so that I know what all the scholarships and grants are, who's charging what for tuition, what kind of aid I can get that's not student loans. All of that is going to put you in the best position, and it's going to feel like you're moving backwards because all of your friends are going to be leapfrogging you. But what you're doing is you're moving backwards in a slingshot so that when you finally get out of med school, you are going to be catapulted so far ahead of everybody because you don't have debt. And so it's a temporary setback for a long-term win. And that's the goal here. It sounds like that's what you're wanting.
14: Will you do me one thing, Thomas?
13: I've been listening to you guys for a while, so yeah.
14: Thomas, will you do me one thing?
13: I'm ready for you.
14: Do you know, do you have any friends or family members or neighbors who are psychiatrists?
13: I do not. So okay. I will have to meet some people that are more psychiatric.
14: Here's what, I think it's instructive. It won't matter. Well, you would need to know this before next year. I'm hearing more and more folks deciding to go the psychiatric nurse practitioner route.
13: Mm-hmm.
14: Or going to be a nurse practitioner, or going ahead and getting their nursing degree, working for a couple of years. The hospital pays for their master's degree, and then they have saved up enough money to go get their doctorate nurse practitioner. Like, there's so many paths now that get you very, very close to what you want to do, which is sit with hurting people and be a resource for folks that may not take 14 years of your life, may not take 10 years of your life, and may get you out into the field earning money faster while also doing the thing you really love to do. Does that make sense? Mm-hmm. Now, I've got friends who work in medical schools. I love that whole process. But also be open to there may be alternative paths to what I really want to do, which is to sit with hurting people. And in your case, psychiatric places. Man, maybe a psychiatric nurse practitioner is the way to go. And you can stretch that over time, get a nursing degree instead of a pre-med degree, get into a hospital, get to work, and then start earning your way up that way. So that's another option. But sit and talk with people in the field and see where the field's going and anticipate it that way.
15: Man, I'm so proud of you. The fact that you've already said this is your goal, that you're taking debt off the table, tells me you're going to take debt off the table because it's not an option. You're going to find a way.
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22: Defending the decision. I'm Lisa Lacera, Fox News. President Trump responding to criticism after the board of the Kennedy Center for the Performing Arts voted to close it indefinitely for repairs.
23: The place is a dump. It's been a dump for years. It's lost money for years. I can turn it around, fix it.
22: The board is largely made up of allies of the president. President Trump suggested he deserved recognition for trying to save it and claimed he could secure the $257 million Congress approved for repairs. A judge blocked plans to return President Trump's name to the building and ordered 30 days' notice before any major changes are made. The president referred to the judge as hostile when speaking to reporters this afternoon. And the president barring three media outlets from the White House effective immediately.
24: President Trump posted today, effective immediately, I am banning fake news CNN, MS Now, and Politico from the White House as a result of their constant reporting fake news.
23: It's really just cumulative stories over the last 2 years. You get sick of it.
24: For decades, CNN, like Fox, has been part of a rotating five-network TV pool with crews traveling with the president all around the world.
22: Fox's Peter Ducey at the White House. The Supreme Court granting a White House plea to cut hundreds of millions of dollars in teacher training money as part of its anti-DEI efforts while a lawsuit in the matter continues.
25: That vote 5-4 with Chief Justice John Roberts joining the three liberal justices in dissent. The cuts to more than 100 programs were temporarily blocked by a federal judge in Boston as a federal appeals court turned away an appeal from the administration for those cuts to resume. The two major programs currently at issue are the Teacher Quality Partnership and Supporting Effective Educator Development.
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6: Thompson, as he continues to share another slice from his ultimate guide to understanding the stories, the mysteries of the English language. Take it away, Andrew.
8: To tie the knot means to get married, and that expression began with early wedding ceremonies. During the times of the Roman Empire, the bride wore a girdle that was tied with knots that would be untied by the groom. Then the custom grew to actually tying the couple's hands together as part of the ceremony. Known as hand fasting, the Celtics had a similar ritual whereby the hands of the bride and groom were tied together for a duration of 1 year plus 1 day in order for the marriage to be legal. The couple promised to stay together for this length of time as part of their marriage contract, and a couple could not be married without tying the knot. To be blackballed means to be voted against, or someone who is not acceptable or is an outcast. And that expression derives from the London's gentlemen clubs of the 18th century. New applications for membership of those clubs was assessed by a ruling committee and then put to members for a secret vote. Every existing member of the club was able to vote, and the votes were cast by placing either a white or a black ball into a container. White balls meant acceptance and black balls meant rejection. One single black ball was enough for the application to fail, but nobody ever knew which members were in opposition. But if one black ball was in there, you were blackballed. To double cross means to betray, and it's usually done by a previous partner. There's a bit of conjecture about the origins of this expression, but it likely began from the 18th century London bounty hunter named Jonathan Wild. Wild had a monopoly on crime at the time, and he kept meticulous records of all criminals he did business with, paying for information that advanced his extensive network. If any criminal on the list displeased Wild in any way, he would place a cross next to his name in the Book of Thieves. A second cross meant that the criminal had outlived his usefulness, and Wild would turn him into the authorities and claim the reward. Wild himself was actually eventually betrayed and was hanged in 1725. Toe the line means to abide by the rules or submit to authority, and it's got political origins from the British House of Commons. To deter members of opposing parties from attacking each other, two parallel red lines were marked on the floor. The lines were two sword lengths apart, and the members were required to stand behind their respective lines at all times. If any member did cross the line and approach the other party, he was ordered to retreat and toe the line. The lines actually still exist in the Parliament today, and the tradition remains, although nobody carries the swords. Touch and go means a risky or precarious situation, and it's another expression that derives from the sea. When going over shallow water,
7: A ship's keel might clip a reef or a seabed. If luck is on the captain's side, the ship may avoid disaster and move on unaffected. Instead of being completely run aground, it might touch and go. The saying was used first in the 1800s in the Sailor's Word Book. To turn a blind eye means to knowingly ignore a situation, a fact or reality. And it started with the British Naval Admiral Horatio Nelson. Nelson had one blind eye, and during the 1801 Battle of Copenhagen, Nelson and his superior, Sir Hyde Parker, disagreed over the tactics in fighting the large Danish-Norwegian fleet. At one point, Parker sent a signal by way of flags for Nelson to disengage from the battle, but Nelson was confident he could win. He deliberately held his telescope up to his bad eye and said, "I really do not see the signal." He continued the attack and actually secured a decisive victory. To turn the corner means to pass a critical point after a difficult time or to begin to recover. And it relates to two treacherous oceanic corners, the Cape of Good Hope at the southern tip of Africa and Cape Horn at the bottom of South America. At both of these capes, two oceans collide and the seas are violent and dangerous. It was always a worrying time when early sailing ships had to negotiate these rough waters. But once the ships had turned the corner, the sailors knew that they were in for some calm sailing. To turn the tables means to reverse a situation and gain the upper hand. And it began with the game of backgammon. In the early 17th century, the game in England was known as tables, and the two halves of the playing board are still called tables today. At that time, though, there was a rule that allowed the players to turn the tables. This involved reversing the board so that the players would continue from their opponent's previous position. The phrase then began being used figuratively from the early 1600s. To be two-faced means to be hypocritical, and it has its origins in Roman mythology. Janus was the Roman god of beginnings and transitions, and consequently gates, doors, and passages. He was responsible for the gates of heaven and was depicted as having two faces, one at the front of his head and one at the back. This gave him the ability to look to the future and into the past and see both directions at once. The legend of Janus led Romans to believe that anyone who held opposing views simultaneously was also two-faced. Under the weather means to feel unwell, and it's got seafaring origins as well. Seasickness was a major problem in the early days of sailing before medication was invented to combat it. The ailment was obviously particularly bad in times of rough seas and bad weather when the ship would move about more violently. The greatest sway on a ship is on the deck, and the most stable place is underneath, near the keel. If a sailor became ill, he was sent down below to recover under the deck and under the weather.
9: And a terrific job on the production, editing, and storytelling by our own Greg Hengler. And a special thanks once again to Andrew Thompson, The Curious Origins of Everyday Sayings. So many of them, as we discussed and have discussed, are nautical terms. Turn the corner, touch and go. Touch and go just makes so much sense once you hear about how that saying came to be. Terrific storytelling about phrases we use each and every day. So many of them from nautical origins, so many from British origins, and then a good deal from American origins, too. The story of everyday sayings here on Our American Stories.

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0: And we continue with Our American Stories. Thomas Jefferson has become today's everyman due to his paradoxical nature. And like us, he is neither purely heroic nor a villainous figure. Here to tell the story is Pulitzer Prize-winning historian Joseph Ellis, author of American Sphinx, the character of Thomas Jefferson. And we gathered this audio thanks to the Library of Congress. Let's take a listen.
13: In the Lincoln-Douglas debates, Abraham Lincoln, Stephen Douglas, both Lincoln and Douglas believe Jefferson agrees with them. When Herbert Hoover runs against Franklin Delano Roosevelt for the presidency of the United States in 1932, both of them think they are Jeffersonians. When Ronald Reagan is elected president, he, in his inaugural address, says we must pluck a rose from Jefferson's garden and wear it in our lapels forever. And William Jefferson Clinton starts his inaugural parade in Monticello. He is America's everyman. He's all things to all people. And it's not just any man who can be every man. How do you do that? Well, I was asking that question in a context in which the dominant point of view was established by Franklin Roosevelt in 1943. Franklin Roosevelt rode out of the White House, the limo went to the National Archives, and he picked up the portable desk that Jefferson allegedly used to write the first draft of the Declaration. It was a desk made, custom made for him by a former slave, where in the third week of June of 1776, at the second floor apartment of 7th and Market Street, he wrote the magic words of American history. And they are the magic words of American history. These 55 words are the most important words in American and maybe in modern world history. If you're looking for a secret to the wellspring, this is it. These words mean so much and different things to different people. We hold these truths to be self-evident, that all men are created equal, that they are endowed by their Creator with certain inalienable rights, that among these rights are life, liberty, and the pursuit of happiness, that to secure these rights, governments are instituted among men, deriving their justification. I get it wrong. Every time I get it wrong. But it is, you know, like, think about this, you know, like, when Ho Chi Minh wrote the Constitution for Vietnam in 1946, how does it begin? We hold these truths to be self-evident, that all men are created equal. Now, later on, it says, workers of the world, unite. You have nothing to lose but your chains. So it's a nice blend of Jefferson and Marx, you know. And when the women gathered together at Seneca Falls in 1848, how'd they begin? We hold these truths to be self-evident, that all men and women are created equal. I think Jefferson meant men and women, don't you? Yes. What he really meant was that all of us that are human beings possess a soul. And that separates us from other creatures as human beings. And if American history were a casino, nobody that's bet on Jefferson, as far as I can tell, has ever lost. You want him. He's like an ace in the hole. You want him, right? Until now. Maybe you don't want him. The Democratic Party is not so sure. The Democratic Party in Ohio, as well as several other states, have just said that they're going to drop Jefferson's name from the annual Jefferson Jackson dinner. Going to drop Jackson's name, too. Jackson did the Indians bad, and Jefferson did the black man bad. Now, I don't see anybody with any stonemasons up there ready to knock Jefferson's image off Mount Rushmore. But there are people that have actually written books calling for the Jefferson Memorial to be replaced by a memorial to Frederick Douglass. And if you are a historian and you want to get a PhD, and like I had a wonderful student named Chandra, I won't tell you her last name, she went to Harvard and she said, I want to write about Jefferson. They said, what? You can't do that. He's the dead wettest male you can possibly imagine. You can finish your career if you're finished if you do that. And that's, you know, like, so within the profession, there are a set of assumptions, and a lot of people are playing their politics on the past. A lot of politically correct nonsense. people are doing their political isometric exercises against Thomas Jefferson. And I don't think that's a good idea. And I want to conclude with trying to make the point I want to end with

0: be sold down the river are sold down the river. And that's not just a euphemism. If you get sold to Mississippi or Louisiana, you're in deep trouble. Your lifespan is very short. And there were promises he made that he couldn't keep. So that's the other way to tell the story. That the gift is itself an indication of his bankruptcy, and then you could say his moral bankruptcy and his inability to take a strong stand against slavery in his latter years. Here's where I want to leave you, and I hope this prompts some questions. We need imperfect, flawed founders. In fact, if they were perfect, what in heaven's name would we have to learn from them? Let's leave Jefferson in the conversation.
1: And a terrific job on the editing and production by our own Greg Hengler. And you've been listening to the Pulitzer Prize-winning historian Joseph Ellis, author of American Sphinx, The Character of Thomas Jefferson. He gave this speech in, of all places, the very place Jefferson sold his books to, the Library of Congress. Special thanks to all that the folks do at the Library of Congress. If you ever get a chance, visit the building. And just imagine, in the Lincoln-Douglas debates, both men believed Jefferson agreed with them. And the same with Ronald Reagan and Bill Clinton. And the same throughout history until relatively recently. And the fact of the matter is, he was America's everyman, and he wrote those 55 words that may be the most important in not just political history, and not just modern history, but world history. The story of America's everyman, Thomas Jefferson, here on Our American Stories.
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8: With any of my classmates, was I'm not talking. We just gonna get right at it. And in my middle school, during my seventh grade year, I got in a fight again. I had already been suspended from school for fighting, and I had to take the note home to my mom for my parents to sign. And it was a day my mother was sober. So she signed it and she was handing it back to me. She said, "Boy, I'm so disappointed in you." The Lord used that to grip my heart as a 13-year-old. It just gripped my heart. I took her back to school, finished the year out, and really realized I needed to change. So the little church, it was Pleasant Grove Baptist Church, a little church down the street. They would do revival every summer. So I have no interest in going to church, any of that. Hadn't, you know, before that. But God drew me based on I realized I needed to change, and I went. And so when you came in, the mothers and fathers of that church asked you, "Were you saved?" And I really didn't know what that meant. They say, "You must not be. Go sit on the front row." So they escorted me to the front row, and they called that the mourner's bench. And the mothers and fathers of that church, the elders, they just prayed for those people that was on that front row. And I would say about the third day of that revival, the Lord saved me. And What it was is I heard the gospel, the good news that God loved me and he demonstrated that love through Jesus Christ on the cross. The first time in my life, it was communicated to Jeremiah that he was loved. I would say my parents showed me that by providing a place to live, food, pretty much those basic things, but never communicated verbally that I was loved. And all the way up to that time, my mom would get intoxicated and just get violent. So one day, I probably was 10, my mom had a knife in her hand, kitchen knife, and I wanted to go play basketball. She was intoxicated. We got an argument. I ended up with a 2-inch scar on my right arm and had to be taken to the hospital, stitches to put in my arm. So I was dealing with a lot of rejection. So that third day, I heard the gospel. And for the first time, hey, somebody loved Jeremiah. I tell people I walked in that church or center, walked out a saint. That was a radical moment in my life. There wasn't a lightning and flash. There was a powerful transformation in my heart, in my inner man. And the reason I can say that is because the first person God gave me a love for was my mother. Now, when God saved me, he gave me a vision for my life, that in the Castile house, things could be different and that he could use me. And so God gave me a vision to play football. Football really came to be what I wanted to do in the University of Alabama, probably my 8th grade year. And so through athletics, I could get a scholarship, go to school, get an education, get a job, make enough money to be able to help my mother get sober and change the living conditions of my parents. And that vision disciplined me. I grew up in a home where drugs and alcohol were sold, but I've never smoked a marijuana cigarette. I've never drank a beer. I've never been intoxicated. That's the power of a dream. And the dream mattered more than recreational fun that I could have with teenagers. And so when the Lord saved me, I just became focused on that. And I became an Alabama fan. I also started watching the Coach Bryant show. And the vision, I'm going to Alabama. I'm going to go play football at Alabama. I was 5'9", 155 pounds. It weren't a bunch of people knocking on the door. I had a breakout year my senior year. I played both ways. I played running back, slot receiver, and corner. And our team actually made it to the playoffs. We got beat, but it gave schools a chance to look at me. And I was just small, but I was very athletic. I could run and jump and was strong. So I can remember where I got my first letter from the University of Alabama. My coach, Wayne Traeger High School, he came in one morning in the cafeteria and he dropped a letter on the table and it had University of Alabama. And I opened it up and it said that I was being recruited. And man, I start yelling, screaming. I ran out the doors to the schoolyard. Yelling, I told you all, you know, because I would tell people I was going to Alabama. So I came over in the fall of 1978, met Coach Bryant. Coach Jeff Rousey was the coach that recruited me. And he and I would talk 30 years later. And so he told me, you know, when you first met Coach Bryant and he looked at you and you'd walked off, he said, Jeff, you sure about him? He's mighty little. And Coach Rousey said, trust me, Coach, he can play. Well, I'm a freshman in 1979. And that team is the returning national champions. And that team is loaded. It's got a lot of guys that's going to go on to play in the NFL. So I come in as a freshman in August. And that first week, Coach Bryant made us scrimmage the varsity. He sicked the dogs on us, man. I mean, that's best way. And so that first week, you scrimmage the returning national champions. I can remember like yesterday, and they ran this little belly play. And Steve Whitman was the fullback at that time. He hit it. It's just one of these quick hitting plays. And I was backside tight end. And next thing you know, it's just me and Steve. And Steve is about 245, 50 pound fullback. And I'm like, man, what am I going to do? And I was one of those guys. I wasn't afraid of anything. So I just come up and laid all 155 pounds on him, pop, and it didn't bring him down, but I start riding him till the posse got there. A couple of weeks later, I'm coming in after practice, and I got a pink sticky note on my locker, and it said, Coach Bryant want to see you. Man, I am scared as all get out. I'm like, what have I done? You know, what have I done wrong? Anyway, I go up third floor to Coleman Coliseum in his office. And Linda Knowles was secretary. She said, yeah, Coach will be with you in a minute. Man, it was a long minute. Door opens up. She says, you can go on in. And when I walked in, Coach Bryant was sitting behind his desk, and he was smoking those Chesterfield cigarettes that he smoked and didn't have a filter on. He was just, and he put it in the ashtray, and he just murmured some words. He had that old Southern drawl. And I interpreted, go sit on the couch. He had a black and white checkered couch in his office. When you sat down on it, your bottom hit the floor because it didn't have any legs on it. So you were looking up at him.
9: And you've been listening to Jeremiah Castile tell one heck of a story about his life. And by the way, that scene of him being called into Bear Bryant's office, and Bear is a big old man, like 6'4". And I can imagine this short guy sitting in a short couch and wondering what the heck is going to happen next. When we come back, you'll find out what does happen next here on Our American Stories. 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
9: And we continue with our American stories and Jeremiah Castile's story. Let's pick up where he last left off in Coach Bear Bryant's office.
8: So I sit down, and the first words Coach Bryant said to me was, "You could play here at the University of Alabama." I'm thinking, yeah, when my turn comes. I was behind Don McNeil. He was a great one. 6'1", 200-pound prototype NFL cornerback. Going to go in the first round to the Miami Dolphins and play 10 years. Well, that's who I'm behind. So I'm thinking, yeah, I'll play when my turn come, coach. His next words were, "You could play this year." And I'm like, wow. Coach Bryant believed I could play this year. There hasn't been probably the greatest words ever been spoken to me was that God loved me. Those were the next greatest words. I tell people I walked in 5'9", walked out 6'9". When he said you could play this year. So what he was telling me was, you're not going to play freshman football. You're going to play on the varsity. And boy, did I play. Yeah. So I had some confidence, but when Coach Bryant said that, it took me to an entire another level of confidence. It amazes me to this day how, because of that first initial meeting and then from there on what Coach Bryant said, I took it as the gospel. Every word, I hung on every word he said. And it made me a great player. I look back and I look at how I, you know, the numbers I put up as a corner, how I dominated the position, you know, averaging 5 interceptions. And that's phenomenal, especially as a corner. You can see it as a safety. 21 interceptions as a corner. Oh, back when it was 3 yards in a cloud of dust, per se, they just ran the ball majority of the time. And I look at that and I think, what was it about me? Well, it was my mindset. Coach Bryant told me I could play. And the way we were taught to play was with a spirit of excellence. You don't give up anything, man. I mean, you don't give up any points. You know, that year, probably one of the greatest defenses that Alabama ever fielded. In all the years they've had a football program, because that team gave up less than a touchdown a game. That 1979 year, they had 5 shutouts. So I was just taught and coached to play the game with a spirit of excellence. Really, the word is dominate. So I'm upset if a guy catches an out route on me. So that's how I was coached, and I played in that manner. I took that on, that philosophy, and After 4 years, I was an All-American and had tied the record in interceptions. Regular season was 16. We won it my freshman year. That was Coach Bryant's last national championship. 1980, we had a great team. Should have won it again. And we came up short. Just feel like some of the leadership, the guys, we had talent. But guys just really didn't have the character that the 79 team had. That's the best way for me to put it. We had the ability, but we just didn't have the character. I did a blog back in 2012. A friend of mine that played with me, he was younger than me, he said, hey, I think 2012, Coach Bryant would have been 100 years old. So he said, hey, why don't you think about some of the things Coach Bryant did for you and write it down and I'll talk about it. And so when I look at it, I go all the way back to that first meeting. Jeremiah, you can play here. Coach Bryant took 10 minutes and he invested in me. From there, he influenced me. So when he said something, I believed it. That changed me. That impacted me. I saw that in my academics, my athletics, spiritually, all those areas I was involved in. So that influence was there in all three areas. Coach Bryant come in, some meetings, me and y'all need to go to church tomorrow. He didn't tell you where to go. He told you to go. So he influenced me. From there, an inspiration came. How to live life. Coach Bryant lived, you knew he was passionate about what he was doing. My senior year, 82, this time of the year, we had spring ball. So one day we go down, we get our baskets, go change clothes, get look at our itinerary. Anytime the itinerary had S and S on it, you start praying. Because S and S meant stretch and scrimmage. That's all on the itinerary. You praying. Because you knew, oh my goodness, there's no time limit on this thing. And Coach Bryant was going to have your body and your soul that day. So anyway, that day, so we change, and buses pull up. Everybody like, what are we getting on these buses for? We scrimmage right here at the complex. And we start asking assistant coaches, they don't know. What do you mean you don't know? You're an assistant coach? No. Nobody knew but Coach Bryant and the bus drivers. No, the assistant coaches didn't know. He took us over to Tuscaloosa County High School. We get off the bus. Coach Bryant walks up, calls everybody up, and he says, first thing he said, all you coaches, go sit up in the stands. He put all the coaches in the stands. Coach Bryant coached the offense, the defense, and the special teams by himself. Made all the substitutions. You didn't come out of the scrimmage unless he called your name. We started at 4:00. The first group didn't get through to 10 that night. Lights came on. So what, that 6 hours later? Literally, I got 7-8 games of scrimmage plays in that one scrimmage. Yeah. I'm talking about some guys got that minute before they ever got a break out of the scrimmage. And the next group got through about 11 that night. So for me, I'm in the fourth quarter of life now in my 60s. I saw a man at 68, 69 years of age tell his staff, go sit up in the stands. I still have a passion and a drive and an enthusiasm for what God called me to do. And so that is imprinted in me, not just in my mind. And so if you'd have known me as a player back then or as a person, I was known as a quiet leader. I just didn't talk much. And so right before the captains get ready to go out this game, I've got a strong prompting in my gut to get up and say something. But I'm scared because I got to ask Coach Bryant. So I'm struggling with this thing. But the longer I waited, it got to where I'm like, man, I'm going to throw up. I don't get this out. I don't even know what it is. It's totally impromptu. So I put my hand up real slow. Coach Bryant, I said, Coach, can I say something? He had on his big old Parker hat come up over that on that jacket. He just nodded. And when he said, nodded, gave me permission, it just flowed. I started with thanking Coach Bryant So, Coach, I just want to thank you for everything you've done for me. So, you know, I came here 4 years ago as an 18-year-old boy, but tonight I'm going to leave as a 21-year-old man. I want to personally thank you for everything you've done for me. So, Coach, ain't no way we're going to lose this game tonight. So if I got to play this sucker by myself, man, we're going to win. And that thing was like it lit, it was a match. It lit, man, it got our guys fired up. What I love about that when I look back is, you know, 20-some days later, Coach Bryant passes away. And I just believe the Lord prompted me that in front of my peers, I would tell my coach, thank you for what he'd done for me. Probably every player in there should have stood up that night. I said, thank you, Coach. God just prompted me. And after the game, I was on the standing up there on the stage where he was getting the trophy, Liberty Bowl trophy. I was standing next to him. I was getting the MVP trophy. And the announcer was just congratulating him on his career. And I was standing next to him. And he said, my career was, and he put his arm around me. It was great because of men like this. And that's how I'll always remember my last encounter with Coach Bryant.
9: And we'd like to thank 1819 News for this story. 1819 is a multimedia company for the state of Alabama. Jeremiah Castile doing what almost anybody who played for Bear Bryant did, which is talk about how Bear turned him from a boy into a man. With high standards, primarily, a spirit of excellence, and as he put it, he wanted to dominate the other team, dominance. And that's how I was coached, he said. And I played that way. And those words of encouragement, because that's what great coaches will do. They'll hold you to standards. They'll take you to the mats. But there are those moments where they build you up. There are those moments where they get a vision for you that even you don't have. And this was perhaps Bear Bryant's greatest talent. You can tell that without Bear Bryant, without Jesus Christ, these were the two most important beings in his life. And Christ first, Bear Bryant a close second. The story of Jeremiah Castile. And in the end, stories about Bear Bryant too, and the Lord, here on Our American Stories.
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28: High-stakes meetings in 1 week. I'm Lisa Lucera, Fox News. President Trump said to meet face-to-face with China's President Xi Jinping on Wednesday. Senior administration officials say the president will greet Xi at Joint Base Andrews, an unusual move. Typically, the president greets foreign leaders at the White House. The two will hold talks, and Xi and his wife are guests of honor at a state dinner.
29: Before the Xi sit-down, the president attends the United Nations General Assembly and plans to huddle with Gulf leaders at a critical moment in the Iran war.
28: Fox's Peter Ducey at the White House. Yesterday, the State Department said it granted visas to top Iranian officials ahead of the UN General Assembly. Earlier this week, it denied visas to members of the PLO and Palestinian Authority, including President Mahmoud Abbas. The president announcing he's made a deal with Denmark to increase the U.S. military presence in Greenland, writing in a social media post, the deal gives the U.S. permanent control over security and all other needs. All three nations expected to sign off on the agreement next week. President Trump says he's barring CNN, MS Now, and Politico from the White House due to what he called unfavorable coverage and threatened to more bans could come. A solar energy program gets a new green light from a federal judge.
30: The $7 billion Solar for All program was terminated by the Trump administration last year, with the EPA administrator calling the Biden-era grant program a boondoggle. It was part of the larger Greenhouse Gas Reduction Fund, meant to help thousands of projects aimed at fighting the effects of climate change. Just last month, the federal appeals court ruled that fund was improperly terminated. Now, a federal judge in Rhode Island rules in a separate lawsuit that it was illegal to rescind the Solar for All funding, which was intended to make solar power accessible to more than 900,000 lower-income Americans.
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17: 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Thanks. Appreciate you stopping by. It's a free speech Friday. 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If I know something about it, we'll talk about it. 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Definitely want to hear from you. Got a lot going on. We've got part two with Dr. Carol Swain from the other day. We get into so much more. I think you're going to really enjoy it. Plus, I've got the special interview, sort of a co-host thing with Aaron Mullen that I put over on YouTube. You just go to joepags.com/YouTube. I'll give you part of that on this program today as well. Sort of a wrap-up on a Friday of a lot of the news items that we've gone over all week, like Macklemore being kicked off the Ed Sheeran tour, people attacking Ed Sheeran for that, Sydney Sweeney stuff, Lindsey Clancy stuff. You've got the two idiots in Gavin Newsom and Jake Tapper pretending to be fly fishing. Did you guys see that wide shot that somebody sent of, like, the 17 people on the shore that were doing the audio and the video and the gimbal and all this stuff? I mean, the lighting, all that. You guys see, Paul, did you see that?
18: Wow.
19: No, but, I mean, makes sense since it sounded so good.
17: I mean, it sounded unbelievable. I mean, they were like waiting to even go out and pretend they were fishing for this crew to say, okay, we're good. Why don't you guys go and fish? So we talk about all that, and then some. That's hour number three. Do not miss a second of that. We do want to start this show, though, with a very important truth alert. Truth alert. This just came in. I love that the president announces that it's breaking news. The president basically is the media now, according to him. He announces this breaking news over on Truth. This just happened. It happened earlier today. How long ago was this? This is like not even an hour ago. Okay. Breaking news. I am pleased to announce that the United States of America has entered into an agreement with the Kingdom of Denmark and Greenland that gives the United States permanent control over security and all other needs in Greenland, completely addressing all of our many U.S. concerns. There will be no cost to the United States. At my direction, we worked with representatives of Denmark and Greenland to guarantee that the United States will forever have the complete ability to do whatever is what is necessary in Greenland in order to secure and defend the security of Greenland and the United States of America. Additionally, from now on, that no U.S. adversary can ever have a base in Greenland, have a military presence in Greenland, or make sensitive investments in Greenland without our express written approval. For over 100 years, presidents have known the strategic importance of Greenland, but none of them were able to do anything about it. I am proud to be the president that permanently and conclusively addressed this very important situation. This is an infinite life agreement. There is no end. We are very honored and proud of which this has taken place, and everything agreed to today will be cherished by the American people. We will immediately begin the process of developing a large military presence in the appropriate part of Greenland. Of course, there are many. We'll work with the people of Greenland and its development and its construction. This solution is a great one for the United States of America, Denmark, Greenland, and all of our allies. We look forward to working with the wonderful people of Denmark and Greenland toward a magnificent future with respect to this large and highly strategic parcel of land. We will be very protective of it. This is a dream come true for the United States of America, one that is very important, historic, and special. Thank you for your attention to this matter, President Donald J. Trump. There you go. Does that change your life at all? No. Does it really even matter? I guess if you're Danish in background or heritage, maybe you care about this. Does it change our security situation? Absolutely. If you have not looked at the globe, if you haven't looked at a spherical 3D image of planet Earth, you don't really understand the importance of that strategic area that's called Greenland. China has access. Russia has access. We have access. I mean, it's all right there, man. And you know that China and Russia have been doing all sorts of interesting things in the waterways around Greenland to show their interest in what was going on there. It's good that we have a security deal with them. Do we now own it? No. Clearly from this truth alert, we don't own it. It's not going to be the 51st state. But that said, our presence and our deal with them is certainly going to make the world a more peaceful place, in my opinion. So I found that to be very interesting before we started today. I want to get into this guy, Hassan Piker. Hassan Piker is well known as a streamer on Twitch. Twitch is a streaming platform. I actually stream on Twitch. On that platform, he goes by Hassan Abi, H-A-S-A-N-A-B-I. At his height, and I don't know what it is now, I haven't looked at it in a long time, anytime he streamed, would have 30, 40, 50,000 people at one time watching him sit there and stream. And his streams were mostly far left-wing, far progressive, big-time socialist, anti-American streams. He's somebody that probably would never have gotten onto your radar if he hadn't just helped a guy in Michigan win the primary for U.S. Senate for the Democrat Party. He's DSA, the guy that he helped. And here's a guy, Abdul El-Sayed. That's the shortened version. It's like Abdul Rahman Muhammad El-Sayed. But this guy is DSA. This guy is going to raise all your taxes. This guy doesn't like Mackinac Island. This guy doesn't like American football. This guy, he toured around the state with Hassan Piker on his right shoulder. He was his right hand the entire time. He was his wingman. He was doing news conferences with Hassan Piker standing next to him. Now, what is the draw of this guy, Piker? The draw is he's tall and he's a good-looking guy. That's it. None of his ideas make any sense. He's anti-America from start to finish. But in this country, sadly, we've gotten to the point to where people care first about appearance. People care first about how they feel about a person who's presenting themselves to them. If you look at this guy, Hassan Piker, he is the one that, when he streamed, would have the burning World Trade Center buildings behind him in a photograph, memorializing how great he thought that day was, showing he didn't listen. If you got a picture of the World Trade Center the way that it was before the attack, I get it. You miss it. You love it. You're commemorating those who lost their lives that day. This guy was celebrating 9/11. He also said that America deserved 9/11. He said that. He's tried to walk that back since, but you can't. He's also said he hates the Constitution. He would burn the Constitution. He would use the F word, the Constitution. I don't even know what that means. That's so asinine. But again, we shouldn't worry about him. He's just some streamer who's indoctrinating a bunch of kids that are playing games on Twitch, and he's a streamer that has their attention, but for the most part, he's not consequential for you and me. Well, he is now, because it's a hot race in Michigan. It's a really hot race. So Piker, in an attempt to fix his image, Because remember, Abdul El-Sayed has now walked away from him. He said he doesn't want to talk about some California streamer. That doesn't matter, some Twitch streamer. Why are we talking about that and not costs and not Mike Rogers and blah, blah, blah? He needs to walk away from him after the guy just helped get him elected. He's the nominee. He won the primary because of this guy specifically. You can't walk away from him now. It would be like going and campaigning with somebody from the Klan, and then once you get the nomination, saying, yeah, I didn't believe anything that he said. I mean, it doesn't make any sense. So he is consequential now because he's playing a big role in what happens in the United States Senate starting next January. So he sits down with Axios, and Axios asks him where he is on very specific topics, like, is America the good guy or the bad guy? Is America out here doing atrocities? Is the United States at fault for what's going on when it comes to war around the world?
0: Terrorism.
1: Yes.
0: Do you think America, then, is worse than Al-Qaeda?
1: Pound for pound, as far as the number of deaths, yes, we have caused tremendous terror all around the world.
17: I mean, I want you to understand that the guy just said, yes, pound for pound, we're worse than Al-Qaeda. So he's only calling it a terrorist organization, depending on how many people die. It doesn't matter that the United States is responding to terrorism and taking out the bad guys. It only matters what the numbers are, according to this guy. And again, not a bad looking guy. He's tall. He's got glasses on. He looks studious. But when you watch his stream, which I've seen now and again, he's a vile, lowlife, degenerate guy.
1: I think that is not only terror that we are waging on regular civilians in nations in the periphery, but it's also having consequences on ourselves. It's having dramatic consequences on the home front. One clear example of this is what we did in Minab, right? There's no distinction between blowing up a school, triple tapping it with Tomahawk missiles. If you're killing 140 schoolgirls, that is an act of terror. This doesn't mean that all Americans are terrorists, but the reality of the matter is we have to create an environment of accountability to ensure things like that never happen again.
17: So I guess the almost 3,000 Americans that died on 9/11, we didn't worry about, you know, civilians dying that day. We worry about civilians dying in a war being waged in Gaza. And the allegation that a school was targeted is one that is still in dispute by the administration. And we also know that Hamas and in Iran and in other parts of the Middle East, in Gaza, which is run by Hamas, they will purposely put their bases beneath schools, beneath hospitals, in mosques. And then when you blow up the mosque or blow up the school or blow up the hospital, you're suddenly attacking women and children and cancer patients and those worshiping. Of course, that's a lie. We don't do that here. We didn't put a bunch of military, you know, minds that were running the joint inside the World Trade Center that day. No, they attacked the World Trade Center. They wanted the most deaths they could get, and they wanted to attack the imagery of capitalism, which is what they did. But yet he's somehow making an equivalency, and he's calling us a worse terrorist country than the terrorists in Al-Qaeda. And then he's asked about whether Iran should have a nuclear weapon.
0: Do you think the Middle East would be more stable if Iran had a nuclear weapon?
1: I believe yes. I think that the Middle East would be more stable.
17: I believe yes. Now he's going to try to walk it back. I think yes. So he believes the Middle East would be more stable if Iran had a nuclear weapon. Now he's going to pretend like he doesn't really want that, but he's already answered that he thinks it would be better.
1: Having said that, once again, I'm not advocating.
17: Axios keeps throwing the Axios show note sounder on this for some reason.
0: Do you think Iran should be free to build a nuclear weapon?
1: I think Iran, much like any other sovereign nation, has a right to defend itself, regardless of its domestic policies.
17: Let me translate. Yes, I think Iran should have a nuclear weapon. I think they should. Even though they killed tens of thousands of their own people for saying we want freedom, I think they should have a nuclear weapon, says Hassan Piker.
1: My opinion on the matter is not dissimilar to what John Mersheimer has said, which is that in order to create regional stability in a world where mutually assured destruction is the only way for countries to have sovereignty, it's the same principle that I apply to Ukraine as well. Countries that would have nuclear arms in an age of nuclear proliferation are the only countries that can generate true sovereignty. Now, having said that, do I want Iran to have nuclear arms? No, but I also don't want America or Russia or China to
0: to have nuclear arms either.
17: Okay, so again, it makes a false equivalency. The theocracy in Iran, which says you wear this scarf on your head or you die. The theocracy in Iran that says you don't ever, ever say anything against the Ayatollah or you die. The Iran that says you're going to follow this religion and if you don't, you die. That is the same, in the same breath, from Hassan Piker, as the United States having nuclear weapons. If we didn't have nuclear weapons, Russia would have blown us off the map a long time ago. So yes, we counterbalance those other nuclear powers around the globe. But generally speaking, the nuclear powers around the globe aren't nut jobs that will kill you if you don't worship, as they say, as you, if you don't act like you're half a person, like they say women should be. So, I mean, he knows that people watching and listening will say, well, he makes a good point there. He doesn't make a good point there.
0: Do you think the Middle East would be more stable if Iran had a nuclear weapon? I believe yes. I think that the Middle East would be more stable. Having said that, once again, I'm not advocating. I'm not trying to, send Iran enriched nuclear uranium, enriched uranium. But with respect to Iran, I think the nuclear conversation is a distraction. Time and time again, they have shown the Iranian government, regardless of whether you want to trust them or not, you can just look at their actions, have proven that they are utilizing the conversation of enriched uranium as a point of leverage to bring America back to the table to get sanctions relief.
17: And again, why do they deserve sanctions relief? Why? Because they've been so good in the region? It's the one really, really bad. It's the leader of the bad actors in the region. And he's doing what Obama did for so long. Remember when Obama said, Fallujah is a town about the size of Charlotte, North Carolina. They have nothing to do with each other. One is in the Dark Ages. One is in the First World. One is in Western civilization. One will kill you, cut your head off if you don't do what they say. This guy is using the same playbook. Let me pretend as if Iran is some sort of an equivalent entity on the planet as a place like the United States. And if so, why can't they have enriched nuclear material? Why can't they have enriched uranium? You know, they're just using it as leverage to lift the sanctions. Why are the sanctions on, Hassan? They're on because they're bad actors killing people, including Americans, for 47 years now. Maybe that's why. But see, he is somebody who believes in that theocracy. He believes in that way of life. He also believes that we should not be a capitalist country. He doesn't like this country at all, yet he uses it to its fullest extent to get his message across, to enrich himself as much as he can. Did I mention he's living in a $3 million house? Nothing wrong with that. You can live in a $3 million house all you want. Just don't be a nutjob who complains about the system that allowed you to do that. Give me a break. 888-941-PAGS, 888-941-7247, joepags.com. I want to hear from you on this because he shouldn't be consequential. He should be inconsequential to you. But if you're listening in Michigan and I've got 15 stations there, your neighbors and maybe you are really considering voting for this guy. You better find out who El-Sayed is and who his right hand and his wingman was during the campaign that made you sort of listen to what he's saying. 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It should be 75-25 for Mike Rogers, if not more than that. So hopefully that helps. 888-941-PAGS, joepags.com. 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
6: All right, great to have you. It came out hot as can be today. Trump says we've got the security deal with Greenland. He's got what he said he wanted. And there you go. And then we've got Hassan Piker, this guy. I think everybody should know his name. Everybody should know his face and realize he is a wolf in sheep's clothing. And especially in Michigan. I mean, if you're really thinking about possibly voting for this guy El-Sayed, it just doesn't make any sense. He chose to ask the guy you just heard from to go and help him campaign. He chose to have that guy help him get the nomination. He chose to ask him, and now he's a California streamer. I don't want to talk about some streamer. He's his best friend. He's right hand. And Piker loved it because they were able to fool a lot of people in Michigan, a lot of Democrats. If you're a moderate Democrat, a blue dog Democrat in Michigan, you got to take a really good look at Mike Rogers and don't even consider this El-Sayed guy. That would be trouble. Mia, Yakima, about a minute. Go ahead.
7: Hi, Joe.
6: Hey.
7: It's Mia.
6: I know.
7: It's been forever.
6: Yeah, it has been. Talk to me.
7: One time I was on hold. I didn't get in. So I have 2 words. You can use it. Socialism. I call it sugar rush.
6: Yes.
7: That makes sense. And that's why they're in awe, the kids. It's a big high, and they think it's great, great, great, and then there's a big fall.
6: Well, when does the fall happen, though? Hopefully the fall happens sooner than later, because if it happens after the election, we're in trouble.
7: Yeah. Anyways, guess what? I'm even doing a garage sale while I'm talking to you.
6: Well, good. If we were nearby,
7: I get a chance.
6: If we were nearby Yakima, we'd come and buy something. That'd be incredible.
7: Yeah. I have some cool stuff. Anyways, yeah.
6: A sugar rush. Sounds good. The way it broke up, it didn't sound much like sugar that time, but it was. She said sugar rush, I promise you. I think it's a good way to describe it, Mia, and it's always good to hear from you from Yakima. We love being on in Yakima. KIT is amazing. You're right. You get this highest high, and then you're asleep because the sugar low. The rush happens, and then it drops. The bottom drops out of it. And I get it. I really do. I understand it makes you feel good all over for a second, and then you go, oh, my, what the hell did we do? Wake up now. Don't fall for the okey-doke. Hassan Piker, that should tell you who that candidate is in Michigan. Keep it here. Coming back.
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10: The same as going into the White House is probably a close second. If you've granted me the privilege to exercise my First Amendment right, and I appreciate that, and thank you. But you can also equate that also, every one of those members has a right to the Second Amendment, right? But they can't bring any of their weapons in for obvious reasons.
0: Yes.
10: They're not granted the privilege to do so.
0: Very well said. No, very well said. And Jay, I'll expand it even more. Thank you, man. Appreciate you. I'm glad you think it's a privilege. You're right. When you call in, I've got a call screener. Sam is my executive producer, my daughter, my call screener. And Sam literally can say if you sound drunk or if you sound like you're going to curse on the radio, she doesn't have to let you through. You don't have the right to be on my show. Just like you don't have the right to be in the White House. Now, can you report on my show if you want? Sure. I can't stop you. Can you report on the White House? Sure. He can't stop you. You could, Politico, CNN, and MSNBC can all combine forces and write the nastiest thing they've ever written about anybody, if they'd like to right now, about President Trump because of what he said. But I'm getting emails from these journalism scholars. Oh, the Journalism Society of your mama says that he can't do this. Well, he can. Just because you were granted the right, at some point, MSNBC, now MS Now, CNN, which showed up on the scene like 81 or 82, I think it was 81, or 80, They were granted the right to go into the White House. Or not the right, the privilege of going into the White House. Why can't that be taken away? You think you get that for life just because you can? If you go there and do a horrible job, or you show up and show that you're not worthy of being in the White House, why can't he take that privilege away? I think he can. Now you're gonna get some DC judge step in and say that he can't. This will end up in the Supreme Court, I think. And I think the president's right. I think he's got a very good case here. A case that I make on social media. Go check that video out. I posted right before the show. Keep it here. Joe Pags coming back.
11: Joe Pags.
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4: On Iran, I'm Deborah Valentine, Fox News. Hundreds of Iranians gathering Friday for a government-organized rally, many pledging a willingness to take up arms against the U.S. Meantime, Washington continues its two-pronged approach at fighting Iran, both militarily and economically. The White House announcing they're cracking down on cryptocurrency to try and drain Iran's finances.
5: This is the first time that the Treasury Department has using Operation Economic Outcast to crack down on a digital asset. Said the sanctions here that the Trump administration is calling an exchange called BitBank that is processing fees for ships going through the Strait of Hormuz. The sanctions say that the bank then routes hundreds of millions of dollars into the IRGC for the ships passing through the strait. Now, in a statement about the move, the Treasury Secretary Scott Bessent says designations of Iranian digital asset infrastructure make it perfectly clear that efforts to finance the Iranian regime using cryptocurrencies are not beyond OFAC's reach.
4: That's Fox Business Network's Edward Lawrence reporting from the White House. The fate of the Kennedy Center in the nation's capital remains uncertain at this time. Here's Fox's Kristen Goodwin with more.
6: President Trump speaking about the Kennedy Center Friday.
7: The place is a dump. It's been a dump for years. It's lost money for years. I can turn it around, fix it.
6: The president saying this week the Performing Arts Center would not be renovated and could be ripped down if courts shoot down his plan to rename it after him, arguing it needs government support to stay open. A tribute to former President John F. Kennedy, the building closed Wednesday, sparking more questions as President Trump was seen reading a poster about its demolition. A federal judge this week ruling President Trump's name can't be added to the building's exterior. With
4: Fox's Kristen Goodwin reporting. 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
18: After he became Paul, how bad he must have felt with all the Christians he had killed, but God forgave him. Yeah, he said God cleansed him. God said, that's my, what did the Bible say? That's my chosen instrument.
19: That's right.
18: Wow.
19: I choose the weak things of the world to confound the wise.
18: And believe me, Brother Saul was a heathen. Mm-hmm. I mean, he thought he was righteous. He was the Pharisee of the Pharisees, and so by goodness, he was going to kill everybody of the way. He was going to take care of things. And, and then there came a point. But I knew what was happening. You and I both know what was happening. Is the church was praying.
19: Yeah, that's right.
18: Praying for the persecution to stop. I bet there was a bunch of people praying for him to get saved. Mm-hmm. There had to have been.
19: Yeah,
18: because God dramatically intervened in his life. And so when you think of maybe of a family member, a loved one, and man, they're just getting nasty. They're getting ornery, man. They're mad. They don't want nothing to do with you. You've been praying for them, and you've been telling them about Jesus, and they are mad. I was going to say mad as a wet hen. I don't know if you know what that is. Mad as a hornet. But if you ever get a hornet mad, you know they'll come right after you to sting you. So, but God had a plan. And someone needs to hear this. God has a plan.
19: That's right.
18: For your family member right now that doesn't know Jesus, that hasn't come back. But guess what? If you're listening and you're that one running from God, God has a plan for you. Now, don't turn that radio off as you're driving down the road. God has a plan for you. And it's time to quit running because I'm praying for the bright light.
19: Yes.
18: I'm praying for a bright light for you.
19: Yes.
18: Thank God. But through what happened to Saul, he got a revelation of who Jesus was. Because he said, who's speaking to me, Lord? It's Jesus whom you are persecuting. Can you imagine at that point what he's thinking? Oh, my Lord, it's Jesus. Oh, totally. So, you know, there's so many out there. God has a plan for each one. You know, there's a book in heaven on all of us and what we could do and be in heaven, what we could do and be down here for the kingdom of heaven. I surely want to fulfill everything written for me in my book, right? And I pray for your loved ones, your family members, your brothers, your sisters, your moms, and your dads. I remember Jesse Duplantis. He said he had visitations in heaven, and he said that Jesus was like R.W. Shambach a little bit. And he said, Jesus come out stage preaching, I'm going to get your mothers. I'm going to get your brothers. I'm going to get your sisters. And he was preaching. He goes, oh my goodness, little R.W. Shambach and Jesus. And he goes, I'm going to get your brothers. R.W. Shambach said, I'm going to get your brothers. I'm going to get your sisters. I'm going to get your mothers. And Jesse goes, oh my goodness, there's a little R.W. Shambach and Jesus. And but Jesus was so excited about the people that would come to know him as their Lord and Savior. Jesus was so excited to see everybody's brothers, sisters, mothers, family members come to know him. That's why he died. And so the Bible says we're to put up the good fight of faith. You know why? Because sometimes these kids that we're praying for, they put up a fight. They put up a scrap. But you know, we got to be a scrapper. We got to fight because they're worth it. We got to hang in the battle because someday they're going to come back to you and say, I'm so glad you didn't give up on me. I'm probably going to get in trouble because I use my grandma so much in her name. She's probably going to get me for copyright or something. She's going to get me in heaven and say, I heard all those messages you talked about me.
20: Proud.
18: You know, I'll probably get in trouble for copyright from the Apostle Paul. I've quoted him so much. That's what Jesse Duplantis says too. So, you know, in the midst of the battle, take time to laugh.
20: Yeah.
18: You know why?
20: Yeah.
18: God has already given you the victory. If you know you already have the victory in the devil's fight,
20: that's right.
18: You're like, dude, you know your time is short. That's why you're mad.
20: Yeah.
18: And we're going to press through until we call that loved one that's not where he's supposed to be with Jesus back into their position where God called them to be. And I love the scripture that says, train up a child in the way he should go, and when he is old, he shall not depart from it. It doesn't say he won't take a detour. Mm. But the God promises that the foundation you put in your kids will stand the test of time. And sooner or later, they'll come back to where they need to be. You know, in the movie The Great Awakening, George Whitefield is preaching to Benjamin Franklin. And he is just resisting Mr. Whitefield. But in the end, after Mr. Whitefield dies, he goes out on the rain and the lightning is flashing. He's on a hill. He gets on his knees. And he gives his heart to Jesus. One of the best parts of the movie. And there's coming a day when our loved one will bow their knee and in tears come back to God. And when that day happens, I'm going to give you some advice. Throw your arms around them and tell them that you love them and say, welcome home. Stephanie, we got a couple minutes left. Can you say a word of prayer? For this last segment of this journey about for praying for your children who don't know the Lord.
20: Yeah, Father God, I just ask for a fresh infilling of your love and your comfort and your compassion so that when they come home, because they are coming home, to fill those that are listening now, that are waiting for their loved one to return. And I ask, Holy Spirit, that you would also just go and fill the rooms where those children are. Fill the rooms where those loved ones begin to woo them with your love. Give them the comfort and the courage they need to begin the journey home, just like Paul. Help them to remove that mask, that demask us experience. Help them to remove that mask, to unveil their heart, and to look at the thing that's causing them so much pain in the light of your love, to receive what they need to return to you. In Jesus' name, amen.
18: And I pray that you would give parents and family members, that you would fill them with the love of Jesus, this unconditional love, so when the prodigal comes home, they can throw their arms around them and welcome them back. And I pray that you would take all spiritual blindness away from people, that they would see the glorious gospel of Jesus Christ. I like it, Damascus. Take the mask off them and help them to see how truly good you are, because it is the goodness of God that leadeth to repentance. And I pray right now for every family member and every loved one that's being prayed for, that you would flood them actually with the goodness of God, and may they be overwhelmed and bow their knee to Jesus, not because they're afraid of him, because of all the goodness and what he did for them on the cross. I thank you for the words of George Whitefield on a wooden, on a piece of wood, he said, on a piece of wood. And Lord, I thank you for Hollywood movies and producers that put out Christian movies that touch the hearts and lives of people. And we thank you, Lord, that the seed of the righteous shall be delivered. May the Lord bless you
20: and keep you.
18: Cause his face to shine upon you
20: and be gracious to you.
18: Give you peace
20: and lift up your countenance.
18: And may you know that your children are destined to come back to God into the position that he has called them to be. Remember, fight the good fight of faith. Don't give up. Run the race. May God give you perseverance, because sometimes it really does take perseverance because of everything you're going through. And may you email me at share@healingbeginsradio.com. From Gail and Stephanie,
20: it shall be done. God bless you.
18: Have a great morning.

0: healing.
1: Democracy 2026.
2: The growth of artificial intelligence is one of the things animating voters with just weeks to go before the midterm elections. A new Politico poll finds that about 2 out of 3 Americans say there is at least a, quote, moderate risk that advanced AI could destroy humanity, and it's not a partisan issue. The poll found that majorities across parties, genders, and age groups hold that view. It also finds that Americans are leaning towards slowing or pausing AI development instead of building more advanced models. It comes as Anthropic's CEO has asked for a limited waiver to antitrust rules so they can slow down development. President Trump has described new warnings about AI as a hoax, and Attorney General Todd Blanche says it's not the Justice Department's job to regulate AI.
3: We're prosecutors, not regulators, so we're not going to try to regulate AI.
2: AI is sure to be a major topic of conversation next week when Chinese President Xi Jinping visits the White House. Tanya J. Powers, Fox News.
4: 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In addition, Consumer Reports found that shoppers can save more than 60% when they buy store brand ketchup rather than the name brand. They also found the biggest savings were at Costco, Aldi, and Walmart, all about 50% less than the store brand on average, while Whole Foods had the least savings. And according to Taste, many store brands taste just as good and sometimes even better than the name brand, according to Consumer Reports' test of 70 products across different categories. Saving you money, Hillary Barsky, Fox News.
1: Military matters.
5: The nonpartisan Congressional Budget Office estimates the Iran war has cost $38.1 billion from when the war started on February 28th to August 1st. $21.7 billion of this is for replacing expended munitions, including $13.1 billion for missile defense interceptors. The U.S. has used up two-thirds of its missile interceptor inventory since June 2025, and the Congressional Budget Office predicts rebuilding those inventories would take at least 5 years. A report from the Pentagon's own inspector general agreed. The Undersecretary for Acquisition and Sustainment told the IG the conflict with Iran has put a strain on munitions supplies, referring to it as, quote, strategic inventory shortfalls. The war in Iran could cost the United States an additional $2 billion to $3 billion each month if fighting continues, according to the CBO. For Military Matters in Washington, Jennifer Griffin, Fox News.
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6: We say okay all the time, but its origin is surprisingly strange. Back in the 1830s, newspaper writers and editors deliberately misspelled common phrases and turned them into fun abbreviations. In 1839, a Boston newspaper editor used okay to represent all correct, spelling all with an O and correct with a K. And it caught on fast. Then came the 1840 presidential election. Martin Van Buren from Kinderhook, New York, was nicknamed Old Kinderhook. His supporters seized on OK, formed OK clubs, and spread the expression around the country. There was just one problem. Van Buren lost re-election. The candidate didn't make it, but OK did. Nearly 200 years later, we're still saying it. Not bad for two little letters that began as a newsroom gag. Matt Murphy, Fox News.
1: Securing America.
7: At a recent hearing, a House Affairs subcommittee discussed the terrorism threat landscape following the 25-year mark of the September 11th attacks. The committee heard from retired Lieutenant Colonel Joel Borkert, who's the deputy coordinator of the State Department's Bureau of Counterterrorism. He testified that we did get some things right in the wake of 9/11.
8: We took away the sanctuary al-Qaeda used to plan those attacks, and we destroyed the ISIS caliphate and killed al-Baghdadi, al-Zahari, and bin Laden.
7: However, he added that the landscape has changed.
8: Today, small cells or even individuals can achieve effects that once required large organizations.
7: And the terrorists have adapted.
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7: Borkert said the focus has to be on keeping the homeland safe first. 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
2: Fox News, I'm John Saucier. Hearing from Vice President J.D. Vance rallying voters in Iowa ahead of the November midterm elections. The vice president is speaking in support of Zach Lane, the Republican candidate for governor in the state.
3: Your family for generations did not build up this land, till this land, put their sweat and blood into this land so that it could be bought and sold by somebody who never set foot on it. So elect Zach Lane to protect Iowa farmland.
2: Zach Lane's in a closely watched race against Democratic former state auditor Rob Sand. Since 1947, America's Air Force has defended the sky. Today marks the Air Force's 79th birthday. Secretary of the Air Force, Troy Mink, joining Fox and Friends.
4: The Air Force has been supporting defending the nation for 79 years, and a lot of my focus right now is to make sure that we're prepared and ready to defend it for the next 79 years.
2: The U.S. confirming for the first time this week it has weapons deployed in space. 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
5: Rain will continue to overspread West Michigan into this morning as temps fall to the mid-50s. And for a soggy morning, heavy rain, some thunderstorms at times, should let off a bit into the afternoon with just some light scattered showers and drizzle as highs reach the mid-60s. But additional rain is likely Saturday night into Sunday morning. By Sunday morning, many areas can expect somewhere between 1 and 2 inches of rain. Some spots south of Grand Rapids could see more. Tracking West Michigan's weather, I'm SRM teammate meteorologist Blake Harms.
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know you got your grandmother's stuff and your stuff back. More open lines. I see you over there. I see you on the line. If you're trying to call and it's busy, just keep calling because we've got some lines opening up right now. And if you're on hold, I'll get to you next when we come back on Coast to Coast AM.

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13: A major move. I'm Roxanne Evans, Fox News. President Trump will be meeting with China's Xi Jinping next week, but he's banning some media outlets from the White House before that happens. Fox's Peter Ducey reports.
14: Before the Xi sit down, the president attends the United Nations General Assembly and plans to huddle with Gulf leaders at a critical moment in the Iran war. Asked to preview his remarks to the UN, the president is reflecting on last year's visit. Hoping to control coverage, President Trump posted today, effective immediately, I am banning fake news CNN, MS Now, and Politico from the White House as a result of their constant reporting fake news.
15: It's really just cumulative stories over the last 2 years. You get sick of it.
14: For decades, CNN, like Fox, has been part of a rotating five-network TV pool with crews traveling with the president all around the world.
13: Senate Minority Leader Chuck Schumer said on X at Donald Trump, this is a democracy. You will not be able to manipulate the news or hide the truth. Vice President J.D. Vance hoped to give some Republican candidates a boost in Iowa Friday.
16: Vice President J.D. Vance touting Republican candidates, including Zach Lane for Iowa governor.
17: He's not plotting constantly on how to get into the next bigger and higher office. He is a man of conviction, and he's a man who cannot be bought or told by anyone what to do.
16: Telling a crowd in Council Bluffs, Lane, a farmer, believes in strong families and is committed to putting parents in charge of their kids' education.
17: Let's get him in the governor's mansion and let's put him to work for the state of Iowa.
16: Lane faces Democrat Rob Sand, the state auditor, in November, who has been campaigning on public safety and cutting costs. Kristen Goodwin, Fox News.
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18: It's happening October 7th through the 9th in L.A.
12: Oh, word? 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
12: Ooh, that's needed right now.
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19: Next. Hey, Alfie, what can I get for you?
20: Hey, Nora, just a nice latte, please. How was your weekend?
19: Not bad, thanks. Mainly working here. You?
20: Me? Well, I was battling gods in the afterlife realm, and after lunch, I fought mercenaries. Ooh, could I get oat milk with that latte, please?
19: Yeah, of course.
20: And then Sunday was mostly fighting supervillains. So a pretty chill weekend. Oh, and I'll grab an almond croissant, too.
19: Wait, what? That didn't actually happen, right?
20: It happens on PS5.
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24: Welcome to Guarding Your Nest Egg, and along with Mike Lester, I'm Cheryl White. What would you say has been the worst year to retire in the last century? Don't give me a guess yet, Mike.
25: Okay, standing by. Boy, that's a tough one, though. Okay, great. Right now, I mean, just before the show, I was sending you Instagram videos of the dog that looks like Chewbacca.
24: Yes, you did. Yes, you did.
25: I want one of those dogs. So, I mean, first of all, I love dogs. I love animals in general. But if I could have a Chewbacca dog, that would be so cool. Yeah,
24: it would be cool.
25: Right.
24: Okay, but let's start with the worst year to retire in the last century. What would you think?
25: Well, there's a lot of years in there, Cheryl.
24: There are many years, yes.
25: Yes. I mean, things come to mind. So if you retired right when markets crashed, that wouldn't be great. If you retired right when, fuel prices got terrible, that wouldn't be great. Uh-huh. Inflation time, you would think, kind of late 70s, early 80s, the stuff that was going on back then, Jimmy Carter kind of messed things up for people that needed loans, but it was potentially good to retire because CD rates were high.
24: You're dancing a little.
25: I'm dancing because I can't pick one. That's the problem. There's good and bad, and it depends on what somebody's situation is.
24: True. I mean,
25: you could benefit from inflation if you had great interest rates at the bank, potentially you weren't borrowing money, or you could get hurt. I don't know. I'm going to go with 1987.
24: 1987. Well, the guy who came up with the 4% rule? He says that, well, I'm not going to give you his year yet because I think a lot of people would have guessed 1929. And October of 1929 would have been especially bad considering the stock market crash shortly thereafter. But he says that in his research, the worst year to retire may have been 1968.
25: Okay. He's been researching this. I wasn't researching it before the show today. Okay. Why 1968?
24: Well, he says stocks encountered a prolonged bear market that lasted until the early 1980s. And you were talking about 1980s. And he says really the thing that made that so bad was inflation, because inflation peaked at, 13.5% in 1980?
25: Yep.
24: So that, he thinks, was probably the worst year, 68, but it really went on for quite a while.
25: Well, I think the issue is that it went on for a while, not just 68, but had you retired in 68 and you had a prolonged situation there where markets didn't really recover and you had all the inflation and that, yeah, that's an issue. So, but also depending on how you're invested. So markets weren't helping very much. But if you think back, Cheryl, I don't think as many people were invested in markets as there are now. So, for example, we think of individuals for the most part being invested in markets, but that's usually through their retirement plan at work.
24: Mm-hmm.
25: Right. And then they'll have other investments, too. But one of the reasons so many people are invested now in the stock market is because the 401k or other retirement plan at work that you have has largely replaced the pension programs. Right. There are still pension programs out there, but it's largely replaced it. So if you were retiring on a fixed income, say in 1968, maybe you had a pension and, you know, whatever the income else you may have it coming in, then, you know, if things kept getting more and more expensive, but your income wasn't keeping up, then yeah, would have been a tough time. So that makes sense.
24: How do you think that compares with today, other than participation in the stock market? Do you think we're better prepared today, putting together a financial plan to weather whatever happens with the economy?
25: Well, I think we can be, but things like, you know, we hear things like, well, it was a prolonged bear market, right? So bear markets aren't typically great. I mean, they're not always bad, but it's not typically great for growing your assets in the market. In other words, we need the market to do something if we're traditionally invested, meaning, hey, I own stocks or I own bonds. In order to get growth out of that, we need some sort of movement to the upside for more traditional investments. Now, you know, if you're working with a financial advisor that can help you outside of that, which largely is what we do, so we're looking at, you know, all of the investment options, Cheryl. That's why I talk about it all the time. If you understand what all of your investment options are, it doesn't have to be as simple as the only way you can win is if the stock market's up, right? So there are investments that will go up or pay you an income regardless of whether or not the market's up. There are investments that will pay you if the market's just flat. There are investments that will pay you if the market is down. So a lot of times when we're investing, particularly in retirement plans at work or maybe just a very, very traditional financial firm that says, I built a traditional portfolio for you, it's diversified, don't worry, just hang in there. Well, that diversification usually means that there's a stock component and there's a fixed component or a bond component, and that's the diversification. Maybe there's large cap, mid cap, small cap in there, but overall, the stock market still needs to do well to get growth, or the bond market still needs to do well to get growth. And that's where it can be problematic if you aren't looking at what all the options are. And so, I mean, we're constantly having that conversation. Cheryl, I mean, we've been on, I mean, I know we've got volatility, but hanging in there, by the way, has worked for a while now. You didn't really have to be all that tactical in markets to make money because there's just been a lot of lift. But if you're retired or you're making that transition to retirement, you realize it's not always going to go up and you probably want to know what the options are.
24: Of course. So when you talk about options, it doesn't come until you have the conversation, right? Because you don't know what options might be right for any given person or couple or family until you actually kind of get to know them a little bit.
25: Well, I think so. Everybody's a little bit different. So we're just getting to know everybody on an individual basis. And as an individual, that means usually, you know, you and your family, but it's all goals oriented. At the end of the day, what is it you're looking to accomplish? I'm thinking of a conversation I had a couple days ago with a gentleman. He reached out because he's going to make this transition into retirement. He's thinking about doing it towards the end of this year. He's early 60s. He's been working for the government. So if you work for the government, typically you have what's called a TSP. That's his version of, say, a 401k. So he's got his TSP account. He knows what his expenses are. He knows how much he's got set aside for retirement. And now he just wants to have a conversation about all of the options. And he'll talk to us and probably a couple other people, but he's heard us on the radio and kind of likes the laid back approach. Like, all right, listen, we'll sit down. We'll do an analysis of your current portfolio. So in his case, it's a TSP, right? For somebody else, it might be a 401k or a 403b or a trust account, a brokerage account, something like that. Mm-hmm. But, you know, people are in a situation where, you know, what they have is what they have. And then we're going to talk about his expenses. We're going to talk about his family. We're going to talk about life expectancy and inflation. We're going to do income planning. We're going to do tax planning. I mean, we're going to do all of that. But the idea is to get him to a place and get his family to a place where, all right, come January 1st, 2027, because he's identified wanting, you know, the end of this year is his target retirement date, to map it out for him, to show him exactly what it looks like. So things like, how much money can he pull out of his portfolio without running out of money, adjusted for inflation and taxes moving forward? Given all the investment options that are available, in our mind, at least, what's the best mix? How can we build the most efficient portfolio for him? Efficiency meaning maximum return minimum risk, minimum fees, right? That's efficiency. And then how can we be active in the management of this? Because things are going to change over time. And we want to make sure we're looking at all of the options and we're staying liquid. And as things evolve, we can evolve with him and for him. And then what's going to happen is he's going to get the comprehensive financial plan. He's going to get all the analysis. We'll include all the income planning and the tax planning. And then on top of that, he was interested in estate planning. So we're going to get him the free will and trust, and all of that will go into a package. Hopefully he decides we're providing enough value to where they'll want to work with us. But even if he doesn't, I feel like, you know, we've at least empowered him to make better decisions moving forward.
24: 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Mike, I want to just follow up a little bit, because oftentimes we hear you say, you know, you don't want to settle.
25: Mm-hmm.
24: What does that mean exactly? What would settling mean in your mind? And what do you do differently?
25: Well, great question. To me, settling means I'm not confident I've got the best option at hand, but I'm just exhausted with the process, right? All right, fine. You know, mm-hmm. I'll just do it. Right? That's just, it's settling. You settled for something, you didn't love it, right? You just kind of like, well, it doesn't sound so bad, I'll take it. And we do that in life. I mean, there's a lot of ways that we've done that, I think, over time when we think back. But I don't like the idea of people settling with their life savings, because the settling, to me, usually means there's been bad advice along the way, and it didn't work out so well. And so there are some trust issues there, right? It's not easy to trust people with your life savings. I mean, that's important. I think that when we're retired or close to it, we're just bombarded. I mean, every financial advisor in the country would like to work with us, right? So that can be exhausting. Sometimes people just settle because of that. There's just too much. And then sometimes we just settle because it's not that we're not getting enough information, but it's probably too much information and too little of what maybe makes the most sense for individuals. And I think too many financial advisors or too many firms spend too little time listening and too much time telling, right? Just constantly telling people, well, that they would say something like, well, I'm an expert and this is what you should be afraid of. So this is how you should invest your money, because, it's just all directed at them. Well, oh gosh, you've never been retired before. Oh, okay. Well, they're telling you, well, I'm the retirement expert and I'm this and I'm that. And, you know, this is what you should do with your money and this is what you should do with your life. I mean, that could be exhausting, right? And if too many people are doing that, you might settle. And the problem is, if you're not having a conversation with somebody who can just, you know, sort of sit back and go, okay, let's just have a regular conversation about you, what's important to you, what's important to your family, what are you looking to accomplish? Okay, now let's take a step back. Let's identify, okay, so you're retired or you're retiring, you need income. Let's look at things that provide income. I mean, I hear that all the time on the radio, income, income, income, but they're almost always talking about annuities, right? I would never use an annuity for income. And people are like, well, Mike, everybody else says they're great. I'm like, they're not great. They're terrible for income, because it's not actually income. They just keep paying you out of your own pocket, right? If you gave me $100,000, and I gave you $5,000 a year on that, because I told you were getting 5%. And then at the end of the year, you had $95,000 and you looked at me and said, like, yeah, I gave you 5%. There's your income. You better kick me in the shin and go, no, that's not what I thought, right? I thought I was going to get actual income. And so that's the reason we don't do the annuity. So take the annuities off, and then let's have a conversation about what you're looking to accomplish. There are plenty of investments out there that will not only provide income, not only provide protection, and also provide income, right, over time, or growth and everything else, not at the risk of your principal. But the people that sell the annuities aren't willing to tell you about them, because the investments I'm talking about don't pay commissions, right? They're more liquid. They don't pay commissions. You're not locked in for the rest of your life. I don't like locking people's money up for the rest of their life. I don't like taking commissions, because if somebody did that to me, I would be unhappy about it, right? And I wouldn't do something to somebody else that I wouldn't let somebody do to me.
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23: Now, back to Guarding Your Nest Egg with Mike Lester, the founder of Talon Wealth.
24: Welcome back. This is Guarding Your Nest Egg with Mike Lester. Mike, we were just talking off air about fingernails. Acrylic.
4: Well, we talked about a couple things, but I was like, wait for it. I'm like, oh, fingernails.
24: Acrylic goodness. Nails.
4: Yes. Okay.
24: Yeah. Well, he's right about that. But yeah, these acrylic nails that look like sneakers, they're amazing.
4: Yes.
24: Yeah, I mean,
4: if you wonder what we do off air, we talk and we send each other messages.
24: Yeah, we do.
4: That's what it is.
24: Okay, let's talk about, this is such a hard turn. I don't even know a segue for this, so I'm just going to do it. Long-term care insurance.
4: Sure.
24: Because I saw a Market Watch question. It was sent in by a reader who said, I want to retire at 55, but don't even try to sell me long-term care insurance because I've seen many parents of friends and family find out their long-term care plans are basically useless. So I wanted to ask you about that. Do you think that's accurate?
4: Yeah. So
24: generally speaking.
4: Yes. But not in all cases. So I can kind of walk you through. I'll give you my personal experience with long-term care, and personal meaning just my family and, you know, this career. I mean, if you go back, I mean, people hear the show, but we don't talk a lot about history, but I've been doing this for almost 28 years. And, you know, a big part of that 28 years ago was the insurance industry. So the insurance industry was a much bigger part of my career 25 years ago than it is now. And insurance companies do things like long-term care insurance, life insurance, and also, you know, the annuities. So if you wonder, you know, well, geez, why is this guy got a bone to pick with some of these things? It's, you know, because I did it, right? I was a part of it. I know all the ins and outs and how it works and all of that. And so the long-term care, I mean, not everybody knows this, Cheryl. We didn't always have a radio show, right? I was 27 years ago. You know, I had a company, but I didn't have offices and a radio show. I was, you know, kind of a, you know, I would get meetings and I'd go to people's houses and we'd sit down, and long-term care was one of the products that we had. And I was working for a company that was big on long-term care insurance. And, you know, we'd go out and do meetings and they'd kind of send out a team. And I was always uncomfortable with it. It was sort of like, you know, two salespeople go in and they just gang up on, you know, this couple that's retired. And, you know, the sales pitch was, it was uncomfortable. It was like just trying to explain to people about all the terrible things that are going to happen to them in retirement and all the expense. And oh my gosh, but if you had this long-term care plan, then, you know, it'll pay for it. It'll be okay. And, but the intent on the insurance agent is to sell the policy to get the commission, right? Then they just walk away. And then, so back to your question, these people dealing with problems with their long-term care insurance, I'm not going to say all the time, but you know, by the time you need the long-term care insurance, the chances of you actually working with the advisor that sold it to you, or the not even advisors, the insurance agent that sold it to you, they probably retired, right? Or moved somewhere else. And what happened in the industry is, you know, a ton of it was sold, in my experience, mostly based on fear tactics. And then people paid premiums, agents got commissions, and then when they really needed it, it didn't pay, or it got so expensive they had to cancel it. So, no, I totally agree with that. It was a business that, I mean, still is, I think, in a lot of ways, but you're selling people something they may never need, mm-hmm. right? They hope they never need, and the insurance company hopes you never need it as well. And they're just spreading the risk of a bunch. I mean, think of like, you know, homeowners insurance. So, you know, clearly, you know, you're paying a ton of money for homeowners insurance, hoping you never collect. Right? You don't want to lose your house or have a major thing happen. Long-term care is very, very similar to that. But people are losing their long-term care plans because in order to get those plans sold, the insurance companies based the premium on a number because it looked good on paper. You get this much coverage for this much of a payment on a monthly basis. But in the contracts, they left the ability to increase premiums over time. And when the person was selling it to them, they didn't explain that your premium could go up over time, or that your benefits would be limited over time. So we're not opposed to protecting yourself from the expense of things like, you know, nursing home costs or home health care costs and all of that. But we do want to help educate people on what their options are.
24: Well, that's my question. What are some of the options then?
4: My favorite option is finding out that you have a financial plan and assets that are efficient enough to cover it in case you need it, right? So we do need to answer that question and make sure that if it does happen, you're in a situation that you can cover it and it doesn't affect your retirement or your family long term. Mm-hmm. But the options are, you know, first of all, I'd like to be able to, like I said, cover it out of my own investments. So I've got an efficient enough portfolio where if I have to take care of it, I can on my own. Self-insure would be another way to say that. But you have to be able to define that for people. The other thing would be you could certainly buy a long-term health insurance plan, but I don't think that, again, we're not advocates of that. It's essentially health insurance, so you still have to qualify based on health questions that you answer, and then you get rated, and you pay a certain rate based on that. But my preference for someone that, you know, maybe there's a family history and they think there's a high probability that they would benefit from the insurance would be to use life insurance to make that happen. And the reason I mention that is life insurance and long-term care insurance or health insurance are very similar in the sense that the rate that you pay, and it's called a premium with it when it comes to health insurance or just insurance companies in general, the premium that you pay is typically based on your age and your health. And you could say that about long-term care insurance, health insurance, life insurance, you know, all of that. So if the premium that you pay is based on that and you have to do the survey and, you know, maybe do background checks on health and then blood tests and everything else, then I wouldn't personally do long-term care insurance. What I would do is buy a life insurance policy that has a provision that allows me to use my death benefit to pay for long-term care. And those do exist. So anytime somebody asks me, it's important. We just try to work that into a financial plan. And so why do I choose the life insurance or the long-term care policy? Well, the reason is I like investments that have a stated outcome, right? A guaranteed outcome. If okay. I buy long-term care insurance, the outcome could be I pay into it every year for the rest of my life and I never actually need long-term care. So I made all of those payments for nothing. It's kind of like term life insurance,
25: right? You pay and pay and pay, hoping you never need it, and it just never pays out. Well, if you use life insurance to cover long-term care, then what happens is you're making the payments, you know, every single month or every single year, however they have the premium set up, but you're guaranteed to benefit, right? And benefit's kind of a strong word. I mean, when it comes to, I don't know if you benefit by dying, but, but there's a guaranteed outcome. So if you have a plan that says, all right, if I need long-term care insurance, I can use the life insurance or the death benefit from the policy to cover it. But if I never need long-term care insurance, a death benefit from the life insurance policy goes back into my estate, right? And hopefully effectively just refunding back all of the premiums you paid in, then plus some, you have something that effectively becomes a wash, or maybe even better than a wash, if you never need the long-term care. But if you need the long-term care, you have it. So that's the way that we would solve that problem. Is effective financial planning can answer a lot of those questions, whether you need it or not. And if you're in a situation where you need it, let's come up with a plan that is either a benefit to you if you need it, and if you don't need it, it still benefits your estate.
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7: Guarding Your Nest Egg. That's the name of the show with Mike Lester. I'm Cheryl White. It's all about protecting your principal, I suppose, Mike, if we put it in different terms.
8: Yeah, I mean, nest egg, at least our generation and the people that we work with, I think we know what the nest egg is.
7: Hence, yeah,
8: guarding your nest egg, hence talent wealth. You know, it's this idea of an eagle and a nest and protecting that nest egg.
7: Mm-hmm.
8: Absolutely.
7: So before the break, I asked you, what questions have you been asked in your career? You've been doing this for a long time.
8: Well, I can't go
7: now
8: through all of them.
7: No, yeah. No. What are some questions that you had never been asked before? And when you heard them, you went, I don't think anyone's ever asked me that.
8: What color underwear are you wearing?
7: No. Oh. I think that was a former president. But anyway.
8: Okay. Yeah. On the break, I was thinking about this, and I thought, everybody's unique but similar. So when we do financial planning and stuff like that, it's similar but different. I thought of something that I was trying to stay away, and I'll explain this in a second. I was trying to stay away from another topic and come up with something that was more unique. And one of the most unique questions that I've had was related to some clients that we have a llama farm.
7: Oh.
8: Right. And just having conversations with them about their llama farm and then trying to incorporate that into income, right, in retirement. And
7: okay.
8: I was fascinated. I've never actually seen a llama, but I mean, I've seen them in pictures, but not in person. And then, you know, being a kid of the early 70s and 80s, Sesame Street always had this thing that they would play. Some song is called Me and My Llama or something. Listeners, I think, and it's this kid taking their llama to the dentist to brush their teeth. Do you remember that?
7: No.
8: It's really obscure, but the things stick in my brain. And they said they had a llama farm, right? And I could just think of the song, Me and My Llama, from Sesame Street. Mm. And then, so I asked them, do you sell these llamas? And they're like, well, no. Like, well, you're going to wind up with a lot of llamas. So I think they're going to sell them at some point. But that was what came to mind when I was looking for an interesting story. But then I think just on a more financial planning basis, I was trying not to get on my soapbox, but to dial it back to what we're talking about, you know, we talk about annuities, but we don't talk about annuities in terms of we're trying to convince you to get into annuities. We're the complete opposite, literally the polar opposite of annuities. We're saying, well, you know, I wouldn't sell my mother an annuity and nobody else should either, right? And it's created a little bit of a stir, but first of all, I believe in wholeheartedly in that, and it all comes from a very truthful place. I can back it up on paper. I can show you the math on why we would never do it, and you mm-hmm. shouldn't do it either. But the question would go back to, I have been asked. So, Mike, have you ever seen a situation where somebody benefited significantly from an annuity? And it's a very fair question to ask. And again, because of what we talk about, I've been asked the question. And so the honest answer would be yes. And then they would say, well, okay, what was the situation? And I said, well, they died, right?
7: Mm-hmm.
8: There's a very dark, you know, and they're like, oh, well, what does that mean? So if you really get into the nuts and bolts of how they work, the annuities are from life insurance companies, you know, and life insurance is opposite of annuities. It's the opposite side of the coin. And I could get into the details, but I won't do it right now. So the way that you benefit most from a lot of the annuity products that are out there, you know, the biggest benefit I've seen is just dying.
7: Can you explain that a little bit?

0: Yeah, because the death benefits that are involved. So there are certain annuity contracts out there that there's your money, right? So it's the money that you have available to you. And then there's what's called an income benefit. That's just funny money, right? So there's your money. That's a real number. There's an income benefit. It's what they'll pay you on a monthly or an annual basis. That's fuzzy math. That's not real money. And then there's the money that they'll pay you if you die. And that's why it's related to life insurance, because the death benefit provisions on the annuity contracts can mimic death benefit provisions on life insurance. And the way to typically do best, right now I'm thinking about some of what they call fixed indexed annuities that are out there that people are selling. Sometimes there's a death benefit that is significantly more than the actual account value. And so what that means is, in order to get the benefit that's more than the actual account value, you actually have to die, and it's not really that beneficial. The reason that I say that the income benefit, what they're telling, they're going to pay you as income or a pension to replace. I mean, I've heard it mentioned in several different ways, but, you know, hey, why don't you just set up a pension for yourself? Okay. You know, why don't you just set up something that'll take care of all of your basic needs so you never have to worry about it again? I mean, it sounds kind of good when it's phrased that way.
1: It really does.
0: Yeah. But if the math says, well, why don't you just set up something where you just take money out of your own account and the insurance company just hopes you die before it hits zero. I mean, that's what's happening when they do that, but that's not how they phrased it, right? That wasn't the sales pitch. So the reason that the conversation came up was because obviously we talk about annuities and how they work, and then people go, well, has there ever been a situation? Like, well, there has. It was because somebody put their money in an annuity account. They didn't use it. It had a death benefit. They died and it paid out to beneficiaries. And I don't even know if in that situation, the beneficiary did better than if they had just invested it in some other investment. I'm not even comparing it to other investment options, right? That would be the fair thing to do. What I'm saying is there was a benefit there. There are also some what are called variable annuity contracts out there that allow you to take income, and then over time, and the death benefit would replace the principal investment. They work a lot of different ways. And so, you know, I can see how, you know, that potentially, you know, is a benefit. But what I'm saying is the benefit typically to me that I've seen from a financial standpoint, meaning how can you get income off of annuities and keep your principal? It's usually tied to death. And I haven't seen a scenario where it wasn't tied to death on a guaranteed basis. And people aren't being honest when they don't tell you that. And so if it's me and I'm investing either for myself or my family or my clients, I would much rather have an investment that provides me the income, also protects my principal, and I don't have to die to get it, right?
1: Right.
0: And I'm saying this because where do annuities come from? Life insurance companies. What do life insurance companies do? Pay you when you die. I mean, it is what it is. And so all this advertising, like, well, you should do this and you should do that and blah, blah, blah. It's going to be the greatest thing and it will cover your income. Yeah, but what do I have to do to get it? Right. That's the question. Where does it come from? Don't forget, folks, it's life insurance companies. They pay commissions to people to sell these things to you. They're making it sound like it's the greatest thing since sliced bread, but they aren't telling you what all of your options are. And that's the point of sitting down for the comprehensive financial plan.
1: Absolutely. Well,
0: I mean, I'll show you every annuity you want to look at. We can do all the numbers, show you what they do, but we'll also show you everything else. We're just not going to push things that give us commission. First of all, fiduciaries, by law, they don't get paid before you do. Anybody who sells you an annuity and claims to be a fiduciary, as soon as they take that commission, they're immediately not a fiduciary because they got paid before you did.
1: Okay, I'll let that sink in for a second. Here's the number you can call if you'd like to talk more with Mike and his team at Talon Wealth Management about this, about annuities, life insurance, about what they do with their portfolios and how they can help you plan for your retirement. 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Now, you can also reach out online anytime at guardingyournestegg.com. And also, Mike, I'd like to invite everyone to check out your YouTube channel because you have some great videos there that explain in more detail some of the topics that we talk about here on the show.
0: Well, a lot of different topics, yeah. Just want to see what we look like. There's another thing.
1: To see what you look like. Yeah, absolutely.
0: Not that you would want to, but I mean, if you were curious, but yeah.
1: Well, you usually have some great backgrounds too, you know, on those videos.
0: Well, yeah. I mean, that's what AI is for, right?
1: Yeah, that's what AI is for, to give you a good background.
0: Great background. Yeah.
1: So, Mike, what are some questions you're currently getting? When people are coming in to talk with you, mm-hmm. Is there any one big question, one overarching question that you're getting these days?
0: Well, there are plenty of questions that are, I think, general to any individual that's either getting close to retirement or in retirement and just curious about returns and stuff. But, you know, I think that one of the biggest questions that we're, you know, just from calls that we're getting lately is more and more interest in structured notes and how structured notes work. And I can totally identify with that because historically it hasn't been something that's been marketed to individuals. I mean, for a lot of reasons. One, first of all, structured notes don't pay commissions, right? So we don't get paid a commission. It's not this product where, you know, if we can convince you to buy into it, we get paid a commission. So it's not that kind of a thing. It's an investment that is a part of portfolios that we do. So, you know, if you're in our portfolios, then the fee on your portfolio would, you know, be a part of that. But, you know, fees are fees, commissions are commissions. So we aren't incentivized to, you know, have this transaction where we get a commission. What happens is we're incentivized to help you protect and grow your portfolio. And people are curious, for a lot of reasons, I think, because a lot of the structured notes that we've been doing in the past, and I think in the future, will be curious to people. We were talking about a Tesla structured note, right, that we had done in the past. Mm-hmm. Again, it's not an offer now. It's just we want to let you know what's available. It's not an offer because the way structured notes work is, you know, we set them up and then our clients have the opportunity to benefit from structured notes that we set up, or people that have decided to work with us have opportunities to benefit from the structured notes that we've set up. You know, but we've been talking about a structured note we did with Tesla. And I won't get on to details, but basically, I think it was a 3-year structured note. The underlier was Tesla. So it was based on what Tesla's value would be from point A when we set it up to point B, which was 3 years down the road. We had 50% downside protection. So what that meant was as long as Tesla wasn't down more than 50% from where we started, our clients wouldn't lose principal. As long as the bank that underwrote it didn't go out of business. But again, we're using, you know, very large banks to do this. So the probability of that is you wouldn't lose principal. I think it was paying 18.25% per year. Well, people hear that like, wait a minute, there's an investment, 18.25% per year. And the only way I can lose money is if Tesla is worth less than 50% 3 years down the road, or the bank down the road had a problem. Like, yeah. I mean, and then, so now we've recently, again, it's not an offer, but we do a lot of these structured notes. We've had a note here recently that was based on the S&P gold and silver. We set that up for 4 years with 40% downside protection, meaning as long as none of the three were down more than 40% 3 years from when we set it up, the coupon or the payout was 18.75% per year. I mean, so people hear these numbers and they wonder, okay, that's interesting. I haven't heard about that before. And again, it's not necessarily right for everybody. That's not an offer, but people are calling and going, well, what do you have now and what's available? And explain to me more about how it works. And so that's what we're doing. And I think, you know, our job is to educate individuals retired close to it about what all of their investment options are. I mean, if you've been listening to the show for any length of time, you'll hear me say that over and over again. And we're finding people are very uninformed about what all of the options are, including structured notes. And if you want more information, just give us a call.
1: That's right. You can call this number right now. 616-373-3000. Call 616-373-3000. Stick around. There's more ahead. Guarding Your Nest Egg with Mike Lester. We'll be right back.
0: Hi, this is Mike Lester, host of the Guarding Your Nest Egg radio show and founder of Talon Wealth Management. I wanted to say thank you for listening, and please come visit us in Granville or Caledonia.
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7: When I'm talking to the guys at work, I like to know what I'm talking about.
6: Guarding Your Nest Egg with Mike Lester.
1: Thanks for joining us for Guarding Your Nest Egg with Mike Lester. I'm Cheryl White. Mike, I was thinking about coordination.
0: Oh, coordination. Like riding a bike or?
1: No. I was thinking.
0: A unicycle. That's right.
1: Oh, my gosh.
0: That takes a lot of coordination.
1: Do you know how to do that?
0: I don't. I was always fascinated, though.
1: Me too.
0: Yeah.
1: I can't even ride my bike hands free.
0: If I asked my kids if they knew what a unicycle was, I don't think they would even know.
1: Might not.
0: All right.
1: Anyway, so coordination. I was thinking about coordination in terms of income sources, because as you were talking, I was thinking all these income sources, you know, that you might have in retirement, if you don't coordinate those, then you could end up with a costly error in terms of taxes or whatever, just because you pulled too much out of this account, or you weren't considering this, or you know what I mean?
0: Yeah, it's kind of an unforced error, right? Just lack of information, and you can make mistakes along the way. And let's face it, our tax system and the government is far from perfect, right? Not efficient. You can get yourself in trouble and not even know that you did. So it is a big part of the financial planning process, just helping people understand things. I would bet that probably the majority of our listeners aren't real familiar with LIMRA and how it works and even what it is. And when you don't know, or you're not working with an advisor that's gonna help you understand it, it's an unforced error. And it can be very, very expensive. And I'm not going to get too far into it, Cheryl, but basically when you're 65 plus and you're on Medicare, there's Medicare Part A and Medicare Part B. And Medicare Part A, you're not paying for. You've already paid for that. But Medicare Part B, you do pay for. And there's different ways to pay for it. But for most people, it would be a deduction from their Social Security income. Right. So when you look at what Social Security is going to pay you, kind of on the low end, it would be about $200. I'm rounding off here, but about $200 a month for your Medicare Part B premium. Now, what the government has is LIMRA. Again, there's two A's on this. People don't know that. LIMRAA. All it goes with taxes, you know, whether you're single or married, filing jointly or what have you. But at certain income brackets, your Medicare Part B premium can go up significantly. And it could happen for a lot of different reasons, but it's usually just income. Next thing you know, that Medicare Part B premium, again, I'm rounding off, but the low end is around $200 a month. The high end is around $700
1: a month. What? Seriously?
0: Yeah. Yeah, seriously.
1: Wow.
0: So you, and not just you, I mean, you and your spouse, right? Because if you're, again, married and filing jointly. So literally, you know, without knowing it, a lot of people could be in a situation like, well, that was great. I made all this money. Or, hey, I did all these Roth conversions, or, you know, whatever the reason is. And suddenly you've got an extra $1,000 a month, 500 each, you know, for a year or sometimes more. So again, sort of, you know, unnecessary, you know, once you sell the property or once you do the conversion or once you can't walk it back and say, oh, I didn't mean to do that. It's important to the financial planning process. I don't care how much money you have, an extra $1,000 a month, again, through like an unforced error, just because, you know, nobody took the time to actually do the math for you is, and it does happen, right? So sometimes it's great to have a windfall. But what the financial advisor should be doing, or at least what we would do, is say, hey, listen, this investment's worked out really, really good. I think that we should probably go ahead and capitalize on this. You're going to have to pay capital gains taxes on it. And oh, by the way, your Medicare Part B premium because of LIMRA is going to be $700 a month instead of $200 for the next year. But wouldn't you like to know that ahead of time?
1: I would.
0: Right? So it's the cost of doing business, right, with our tax system. Far too many people wind up in situations that they didn't even know were going to happen. And so we got to make sure through financial planning and, you know, working with good companies, good fiduciaries that are good stewards of your money that are actually helping you. Surprises aren't great in retirement. You know, you're working off of, it's not always a fixed budget, but, you know, you sort of map things out. An extra, you know, $6,000 or $12,000 a year because your Medicare Part B premium just skyrocketed is not the kind of surprise that you want.
1: No, right? It's not.
0: And then so when we get into the mechanics of why do some people pay advisors and fiduciaries like the team here at Talon to help them with all of this, first of all, I think the only reason they would pay it would be, you know, they have a vested interest in doing it, right? So where's the value? And I would define value. I would take our ability to help you with income and tax planning, help you with, you know, complementary estate planning, you know, so free wills and trusts and all of that. You know, I would take that off the table. That's just a bonus. That's just sort of icing on the cake or the cupcake, however you want to phrase it. But at least initially, fundamentally, I think it needs to be a relationship where somebody can show you how to do better net of the fee than you were doing on your own or with someone else. And somebody, you know, a firm, and we believe we do this, it would be up to you to decide for yourself if you decide to come in. But, you know, we need to show you what investment options are, help you make informed decisions, potentially investment options that are available to you that you can't do on your own, right? Because you always have to look at that side by side, Cheryl. Mm-hmm. Like, well,
1: right.
0: I want to look at what I can do on my own. I want to look at what you can do for me. I want to compare the two, and I want to be able to define for myself what's the value. Right. If I pay you, we're happy to get into fees, right? The reason we don't directly get into it on the radio is the fee is based on how much you invest. It's a sliding scale. So I don't know how much you have. But on average, the cost to hire us, now this doesn't have anything to do with the cost of a portfolio because that's different, but what the advisor would get paid to manage your portfolio is about 1% on average, right? And it goes down if you have more, you know, it could be more if you have less, but, you know, you can find that out when you talk to us. But whatever that fee is, you need to find out if net of the fee, you're better off or not, right? And if you are better off, in other words, if you're just paying this out of additional earnings, plus you didn't pay it, but it's kind of like, here's an analogy. If we made you an extra 3% on average per year, I'm not saying we would do that, but I'm just trying to do math. If we made you an extra 3% per year and then you gave us back 1%, but then you were still net 2% on average ahead every year, then just decide for yourself how you feel about that relationship, right? I wouldn't work with somebody where I was losing money, right? Net of the fee. I mean, I just wouldn't. So I wouldn't expect anybody else to do that either. But if in addition to that, somebody can take some of these concerns off the table for me, like income planning and tax planning and what is IRMA on my Medicare? So we can take care of all of that.
1: Mm-hmm.
0: And there's no additional, you know, that's just part of the package. So, you know, we're here to make you more money net of our fee. We're here to help you protect your assets after you take income adjusted for inflation and taxes moving forward. Because at the end of the day, if you're not protecting your assets and growing your assets, we're not protecting our revenue and growing our revenue. And I can't say it any plainer than that. We're literally playing for the same team. We both want to protect and grow your assets because we both benefit. And that's how we do things at Talon Wealth and the Guard Your Nest Egg radio show.
1: Mike, what do you think is the most important job of a financial advisor?
0: That's actually a really good question. I can't tell you how many times I've had conversations with individuals. And when it comes to our money and our life and what we want for ourselves and what we want for our family and our kids, massive emotional aspect to it. Because it's very, very important. And we think about retiring and making this transition into retirement. It's scary. It literally changes overnight. And first of all, we recognize that it's scary. We recognize that it's a lot. If you go on the internet, it's like, you know, drinking out of a fire hydrant. You know, just almost like too much information all at once. But what I'm getting to is that there's an emotional aspect to it, right? So it's not just numbers, right? It's a people issue. There's an emotional aspect, and it's important, and everybody feels a little bit different. It's very easy to get worried. It's very easy to get emotional. It's very easy to
1: be vulnerable.
0: Be vulnerable, yeah. Retiring for most people is the polar opposite of what they've been doing for 40 years.
1: Right. That's right? True. Yeah.
0: And, you know, I mean, we see all the commercials and it's beaches and Coronas and boats and golf and, you know, whatever, but it's tough, right? So, you know, here we are, you know, that this is why we put ourselves out there, you know, as a company and with the radio show. And, you know, we're more than happy to have that conversation and explain who we are, what we do, and how we do it. More than happy to do all of the analysis, all of the planning, including, we didn't even talk about it today, really, but, you know, complementary estate planning, you know, so things like wills and trusts that we do complementary. But, you know, all of that we're very, very happy to do. And the idea is, first of all, we enjoy it. So it's really, you know, it's not a burden. I mean, we do it every day and we enjoy it. But then along the way, you know, people are going to say, hey, listen, I really appreciate that. Thanks for the conversation. I see the value. Then they'll say, yeah, hey, I want to work with you. And then we just start talking about, you know, what does that mean to work together, right? And kind of walk you through that process. But it all starts with a phone call. It starts with comprehensive financial planning, complementary estate planning, showing you who we are, how we do things. You know, you can call a second opinion or what have you. We don't expect that everybody that meets with us is going to work with us, right? I already said, I know we're not everybody's cup of tea.
1: Mm-hmm.
0: But at the same time, we're more than happy to just have a very honest conversation with you about your goals, what we do, how we do it, and see if we're a good fit.
1: It's easy as that. So the number is 616-373-3000. And if you're wondering, can I call right now? Yes, you can. Call 616-373-3000 to reach out to Mike's team at Talon Wealth. And you can also online reach out to us at guardingyournestegg.com. Mike, that's our show for this week.
0: Well, it is, again. And then, hey, listen, we missed a few calls during the show. Some of them, Cheryl, again, called and hung up just to save our number. That's okay. Mm-hmm. We got your number. But feel free to give us a call now. And then if, you know, we didn't connect with you today, we'll be sure and connect next week.
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4: More diplomacy. I'm Paul Stevens, Fox News. President Trump gearing up to host a state dinner for his Chinese counterpart next week. Fox's Peter Ducey, details on that and more from the White House.
5: For the Xi sit-down, the president attends the United Nations General Assembly and plans to huddle with Gulf leaders at a critical moment in the Iran war. Asked to preview his remarks to the UN, the president is reflecting on last year's visit. Hoping to control coverage, President Trump posted today, effective immediately, I am banning fake news CNN, MS Now, and Politico from the White House as a result of their constant reporting fake news.
6: It's really just cumulative stories over the last 2 years. You get sick of it.
5: For decades, CNN, like Fox, has been part of a rotating five-network TV pool, with crews traveling with the president all around the world.
4: And again, Fox's Peter Ducey, this coming after the president tried to bar reporters with the AP from the Oval Office and other press events following an April 2025 lawsuit. Federal judge ruling that the president's actions were unconstitutional. The Trump administration is trying to appeal that. The president announcing also all 50 states have signed on to take part in a new drug pricing model for the U.S.
7: President Trump says the program will give most favored nation pricing to some drugs, promising deep discounts.
6: Economic advisors estimate that the most favored nations deals that we're extending to states today will save Medicaid over $64 billion.
7: His administration has struck pricing agreements with more than two dozen drug makers. During the announcement in the Oval Office, he told reporters, quote, this one thing alone should win us the midterms. It comes as recent polling shows that affordability is at the top of many voters' concerns ahead of the November elections. Tanya J. Powers, Fox News.
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18: Welcome to The Lion's Share. I'm Mark Elliott, joined by the founder of Mitch Lyons Wealth. Of course, that is Mitch Lyons. Where are you on that road to retirement? Can you retire? When? Do you know? Do you have enough? Will your money last as long as it needs to? That's one of the biggest fears retirees have today, is the fear of outliving their money. Will my loved ones be okay if something happens to me? You know, really, at the end of the day, what most of us want, if we retire, Mitch, are we going to be okay? That's what we'd really like to know. You can find out more about Mitch and the team by going to the website, MitchLyonsWealth.com, not the Detroit Lions, Mitch Lyons, so L-Y-O-N-S, MitchLyonsWealth.com. 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Mitch, welcome to the program. And boy, I tell you, the NFL season is off and running, and Michigan, who we talked about last time, Michigan was, holy cow, they won. How did they win? Questionable. And then they go beat Oklahoma. What's happening in college football? You had Oklahoma State beating Oregon.
26: Well, it's always fun at the beginning of the year to watch the overreaction in week one or week two of football seasons, and watch fan bases either lose their mind because their team's going to be so bad because, you know, one performance, or they get overinflated optimism because of one good performance. And I always say they don't hand out gold medals at the starting line, right? Or the 50-meter line and the 100-meter dash. So the season's a long season. Things can change. Teams gel. Some teams have injuries, and there's a lot of factors. And I love the emotion shown early on one side or the other. Just people jump to conclusions on how their team's going to be based on week one or week two. And boy, it's a whole different story by the end of the season sometimes.
18: Yeah, injuries can play a big role in that. Are you, as a guy that suffered knee injuries, a couple different surgeries you had, mm-hmm. that Patrick Mahomes starts a game 9 months to the day from having surgery?
26: Yeah, that was impressive. He looked great in his first game back. And having two ACL surgeries myself, one that I came back from, and the other one was my career ender with three ligaments. But it's tough to come back. And that's, you know, that's about where you're full go. But mentally, you're not full go. not until you actually get in that first game. It's one thing to run around at practice, but listen, quarterbacks got to have a red jersey on them at practice and they can't get touched.
0: So. Well, it should be.
26: Yeah, it should be, but it's still, I think you still need to get that first hit, that first sack to really feel comfortable that, okay, I'm back, I can handle this, my knee's fine. And so it's a bit of a hurdle to overcome. But he looked
0: good. His first score of the year is Mahomes' scramble for a touchdown.
26: So. Yeah, he looked pretty good running too. So good way to start. I think he's limited.
0: I think the Super Bowl MVP is going to help the Kansas City Chiefs. They've never had a 1,000-yard rusher with Mahomes at quarterback.
26: Kenneth Walker, a Michigan State guy, played a season at Michigan State to end his career in college, and he was fantastic for us. And, yeah, he looked fantastic, and he will be a valuable commodity for them going forward.
0: Yeah, I think. You never know. And Gibbs doesn't have Pacheco as a backup. Pacheco was great in Kansas City for five years or 4 years or whatever he was.
26: Yeah, but Gibbs is a fantastic player, Jahmyr Gibbs for the Lions, and he's fun to watch. He's one of the, in my opinion, he's the best back in the league. I mean, Bijan Robinson's good down in Atlanta, obviously, but I think Jahmyr, as far as running, pass catching, he can do it all. And I don't want his backup playing a lot, but it would be nice to have a backup to give him a blow here and there. But he's going to get 75 to 80% of the snaps, and for good reason. He's fantastic. So
0: yeah, absolutely. All right, let's move to retirement chatter. There's a study. There's always new studies. We talk about them all the time. But here's a shocking fact for you. The typical American worker has just $955 saved for retirement. Not $955,000. When researchers asked people what's standing in the way, it wasn't the market, it wasn't healthcare costs, it wasn't inflation, it was debt. So we're going to talk with Mitch about that today, because I think that's kind of crazy when you think of that. 77% of Americans, Mitch, say debt is preventing them from saving for retirement. That tells us we're making bad decisions probably with our money, I suppose. Outliving our means?
26: Well, that's a big part of it. I mean, some folks are just struggling to make ends meet, you know, living paycheck to paycheck, trying to buy the essentials. And I can appreciate that and empathize with those people. But I think a lot of Americans are, quite frankly, just living above their means, trying to keep up with the Joneses and just making poor decisions, not having a plan in place to put money in savings for retirement, not to pay themselves first and get the money off of the plate and out of the checking account before you can spend it. So if you wait till the end of the month to put money away for yourself, there's typically not anything left. If you can pay yourself first and get that mindset and do it from an early age, right? I try to tell people, boy, educate your kids to set up those retirement plans and start putting money away and get in the habit of saving a certain percentage of what you're making so that it's out of sight, out of mind.
0: 80% of the country believes that we're in a retirement crisis right now. And 5 years ago, that number was not 80%, it was 67%. So more people think, and there's, I would imagine, a lot of reasons for that, right?
26: Well, yeah, I think a big part of it in the last few years since COVID really has been is inflation, right? Rising costs, gas prices is way higher than what we've seen. Growing debt with interest rates climbing up, those credit cards that people have been piling debt on are now costing them more. A lot of folks don't have that guaranteed pension anymore, right? That they can count on in retirement in addition to Social Security. So they're left holding the bag in terms of having the responsibility of saving for themselves. And a lot of folks just aren't doing it. So that 68%, that says preparing for retirement is getting harder. That's up 10 points since 2020. And guess what? That's when really the inflation kicked in full steam. And people feel it. They feel it because it's real. Costs are higher.
0: Well, and, you know, the other challenge, too, is healthcare. I mean, healthcare, you talk about inflation, healthcare, even when inflation was low, right after the Great Recession, like 2010, 2011, healthcare was already going up 5-6%. I mean, it's crazy expensive.
26: Yeah, and the thing is that tops the list of what most people fear. And running out of money is the number one fear, but healthcare costs is a big part of that, right? If you've got to spend more in retirement on your healthcare or long-term care, that's a big deal. And those expenses are largely out of your control, and they keep rising, right? We've seen, you think inflation's bad on your loaf of bread and your eggs, healthcare is even worse. And if you're carrying debt into retirement as well along with that, that's just another factor that's eating into your ability to retire and retire comfortably without the worry of running out of money.
0: And certainly the lack of pensions, inflation, healthcare costs, all of those things are causing us issues. At the end of the day, it really comes down to, have you sat down with a team like Mitch has at Mitch Lyons Wealth? Somebody that works in the retirement world, income, investment, taxes, healthcare, legacy planning. Boy, how do we make our money go farther than shorter, right? I mean, it's a challenge right now. There is no doubt about it, which means you better have a strategy and a plan when it comes to your retirement. 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I think that's the number one thing is getting clarity into your situation. 844-86-STEEL. We're just getting started on the Lions Share with Mitch Lyons and Mitch Lyons Wealth. We're back with more right after this.
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0: Welcome back to the Lion's Share with Mitch Lyons of Mitch Lyons Wealth. I'm Mark Elliott. Glad you are with us today. Again, if you have any questions that Mitch talks about today or you'd like to know, how does that affect me and my family? 844-86-STEEL is the number, 844-86-STEEL. There's no cost, no obligation. It's an opportunity for you to get some clarity, get some of your questions answered. It's a great opportunity for you. There's no cost, 844-86-STEEL. I'm Mark Elliott. Glad you're with us. Market volatility. We touch on the markets every once in a while. You're what they call duly licensed. You can help people in the insurance world, annuities, life insurance. You can help people in the market side of things, stocks, bonds, mutual funds, all that kind of stuff. But I think sometimes we get a little crazy when it comes to market volatility. It's not a question of if, Mitch, it's going to happen. It's when. We know it's going to happen because that's how the markets work. But if you have the right preparation, market corrections, they don't have to derail our future, does it?
26: Well, they don't. And it starts with having a plan in place ahead of time and having set expectations as far as the kind of risk you want to take on. What kind of risk are you subject to with your current portfolio? And that's one of the things we do right away when we sit down with folks is, hey, let's do an analysis of where you currently sit. Let's do a risk survey to see what you're comfortable with. And I always talk about this, Mark, and you've heard me say it. There's risk tolerance, what you're comfortable with, and then there's risk capacity. What can your portfolio withstand in terms of a loss and not start upsetting your retirement plans? So it's important to take emotion out of the equation when it comes to downturns. And we get a little bit of investment amnesia, I think. And now is one of those times. We're at near market highs. And, you know, it's been a pretty good ride here in recent years. And we kind of forget those times of 2008 when all of a sudden the market's cut by 40% and or more in some cases. And people that are in retirement or what we call the retirement red zone approaching or in retirement, that kind of market volatility can be a crusher. It's one thing if you're 35 or 40 and you've got 20 years to go, but if you're in retirement, you've got to have a plan in place to be able to weather the storm should the market's volatility rear its ugly head.
0: And it's really kind of interesting. I have some friends, Mitch, and I'm 66, almost 67. So I have friends that are older and, you know, they're like, some of them think they have it all figured out. I don't need to talk to anybody about this. I could do it myself. And there are a lot of do-it-yourselfers, and you help do-it-yourselfers probably, because in case they're not here, their spouse needs to be taken care of. So you certainly have those opportunities. But what are some of the most common and costly errors you see people make when they really haven't properly prepared for market volatility? And I guess my guys are doing okay because none of them are back to work, I guess.
26: Well, the market's been going up, right?
0: Yeah.
26: But the biggest thing I think we're able to show folks is when we run that analysis on their current portfolio and we compare it to what their risk tolerance is, you know, maybe they've got a 75 out of 100 as far as risk tolerance, which is pretty high. And then we run their portfolio, and you know, maybe their portfolio is at a 75 or 80, so it looks to be in line, and that's fantastic. But when we actually show them, hey, what if 2008 happened again, or what happened if 2022 happened again, what would that look like in your portfolio? And not only from a percentage standpoint, but more importantly, a dollar standpoint. And oftentimes when they see, oh, geez, I could lose, you know, $400,000 out of a $1 million portfolio, that makes them, you know, raise an eyebrow and say, maybe I'm not that comfortable as I thought with risk. I've forgotten that the market can have a pullback like that. And that sometimes is not, and again, comes back to risk capacity. Not only what, well, how does it make you feel, but what does that do to your opportunity to create the income you need in retirement? So again, I find a lot of times people are taking on more risk than they necessarily have to in order to retire comfortably and confidently.
0: Because, Mitch, not everybody does it like I do, right? So in 99, I pulled money out of the market, put it back in 2003, pulled it out in 2007, put it back in 2010. I took it out in 2020 for about 5 weeks, put it back in. 2022, I just set out that year because stocks and bonds are both down in the same calendar year. I mean, people think
26: you are amazing.
0: Time the market.
26: You are just a soothsayer. Something tells me that's not an accurate story, Mark. You probably wouldn't be sitting here with me today.
0: I just let it ride through it.
26: You'd be publishing your newsletter and just selling subscriptions.
0: Exactly.
26: Well, yeah,
0: that's what I think people think they can time the market. I don't. You got to be right twice. You got to be right at the bottom and at the top.
26: Yeah, and it's listen, Warren Buffett and the greater minds on Wall Street. You know, they can't do it successfully, consistently over time. So it's about, hey, let's create a plan that makes sense for you based on your risk tolerance, based on the needs you have in retirement. And, you know, we just had a couple that come in that I was talking with last week. You know, they get this a lot sometimes. Folks come in and they have an idea of what they want to spend in retirement. And, I'm gonna work to, you know, 65 so I can get to Medicare because I need the health coverage. And then we actually showed them, listen, you can retire now at 63 because you've got the assets to, you know, pay for health coverage for a couple of years to bridge that gap. They were only going to work to 65 because they thought they had to. We were able to show them they didn't have to, and they didn't have to take on as much risk they were doing in order to do so. So again, it's about having a look under the hood. Let's take a look at where you're at. What are your goals? And let's really crystallize what you need to get to the retirement you want. And oftentimes we surprise people and say, hey, listen, you're set. You're good. You don't need to keep working just because you thought you had to. If you want to keep working, that's one thing. But don't work if you don't have to and you don't want to.
0: 844-86-STEEL to talk with Mitch and the team at Mitch Lyons Wealth about any of this. You know, the challenge, I think people know that they should be prepared for retirement, but they don't really know where to start sometimes. So how do you help people? You're talking about this volatility and being prepared for that and having a plan. How do you build a volatility plan?
26: Well, it starts with just an initial conversation. And when folks call in to schedule time with us, it's a 15 to 30 minute chat to just better understand where you're coming from. What do you have in place currently? What is your plan entailed? Maybe you don't have a plan, and that's fine. Maybe you just have accounts, and we see this a lot. People have a 401, their spouse has their retirement account. You know, maybe they've got some outside investments, but they don't really have a coordinated plan. They have no idea kind of where they stand. They've never really sat down and put pen to paper and say, hey, what do we need on a monthly basis if we were to retire and not have our incomes coming in? What do we need? And so that initial conversation when you call into Mitch Lyons Wealth is all about you and let's find out. And I don't know if we can help you, all right? But we can have a conversation. And if we can't help you, we'll let you know. We'll try to put you in a better spot than when you called us and give you some valuable info. But oftentimes there is an opportunity to potentially help you. And if that's the case, we can schedule additional time. But initially, it's a conversation to see where you're at, what you're trying to accomplish. And if it makes sense, we take the next step and we do an analysis, a scan, so to speak. No different than a doctor. He's not going to prescribe medication without understanding, you know, your blood work and maybe taking some x-rays if needed. So that's really the easy first step to when we work with folks and how we can get started on helping them.
0: I think it's an opportunity for people just to get clarity, right? Kind of know where they are, not guess and...
26: Well, to make informed decisions, right? If we're going to decide when to retire, let's at least have some good information and, you know, put you in the driver's seat so that you're at least making an informed decision versus an uninformed and bring that clarity, like you mentioned, to their retirement and be able to let them make some decisions that are based on facts and analysis rather than conjecture and guesses and, you know, what the plumber told you. I always talk about the plumber giving investment advice. You know what? There's a lot of plumbers out there probably doing pretty darn well because they've put money aside and they know more about plumbing, though, than usually investments.
0: Absolutely. So, again, if you'd like to have that conversation Mitch was talking about with the team at Mitch Lyons Wealth, it's an opportunity for there's no cost. It is 844-86-STEEL. That's 844-867-8335. 844-86-STEEL. We'd also like to give you an opportunity to get Mitch's book, but we're going to give you a whole bunch of other retirement information, tax, Social Security. That's retirement kit. Text KIT to 844-86-STEEL, including Mitch's book, The Retirement of Steel. You'll get that in there, included in there. But you're getting tax information, Social Security information, just a lot of retirement stuff. Just text KIT, K-I-T, to 844-86-STEEL. That's 844-867-8335. Mitch going to come back. We're talking a little bit more about timing the market. We're talking volatility. We're back right after this.
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0: Glad you're with us today for the Lion's Share with Mitch Lyons of Mitch Lyons Wealth. I'm Mark Elliott. Again, if you have any questions, you got some concerns maybe. Maybe you just want to kind of find out where you are. Boy, what if we retire before 65? How much is healthcare going to cost us when we can't get on Medicare? Do we have to wait till Medicare? Those are kind of questions people do have concerns about. You know, will our money last? The biggest fear is running out of money before running out of life. Those kind of things, Mitch and the team can help you with that at Mitch Lyons Wealth. 844-867-8335 is the number. 844-867-8335. That's 844-86-STEEL. I'm Mark Kelly. Glad you're with us. We're talking about volatility. And we know that there are certainly some people that think they can time the market. Warren Buffett doesn't even try to time the market. His whole thing is time in the market, not timing the market. So since everybody has different risk tolerance, they have different goals for what they want to do in retirement, Mitch. I mean, it's not like if somebody came from Detroit or came from Lansing that they would have, hey, wait, you're in the Detroit pile, so let me go over here. Here's your plan. Oh, you're in the Lansing pile. Oh, wait, here's your plan. Everybody's situation is unique, and that's how you and your team at Mitch Lyons Wealth look at it, isn't it?
26: Absolutely. Depending on what you have in place already, what do you have in pre-tax retirement accounts? What do you have in Roth accounts? What do you have in after-tax brokerage accounts? And what do you have from income sources, pensions, your Social Security? Analyzing all that and developing a plan to get you where you're trying to be. It's not what your neighbor down the street, what he needs. And the problem is, I hear, a lot of people come in with preconceived notions because their neighbor said or their coworker said this or that. Everybody's situation is different. So let's talk about yours. Let's focus on yours. And we really like to keep things a little more simple in terms of planning. Three bucket approach. We want to create your income bucket where you're going to have your monthly recurring income, Social Security, a pension if you're fortunate enough to have one, maybe an income annuity, maybe rental incomes from a rental property. Where is your consistent income coming? And then the other bucket is your protected bucket. Those are dollars that are available should you need something above and beyond what your normal monthly expenditures are. We want to grow that as aggressively as we can without taking undue risk, but that's money that's accessible. And then there's your market bucket. Everybody needs money in the market. If you're planning on living a long time, you're going to have to fight inflation, and that is your inflation buster to grow those dollars. But we can take on more risk in that market bucket when we're not dependent on it for income. So if we've got the next few years of income between your income bucket and your protected bucket, we don't have to worry about tapping that market bucket. We can take on a little more risk. So we coordinate all those buckets together depending on your circumstances and build the plan for you that makes sense and lets you sleep at night and gives you confidence and clarity.
0: So let's get into some of the specific strategies that could help protect your portfolio and hopefully your sense of reassurance. Because it is, Mitch talked earlier about somebody's got $1 million and, you know, they come in and say, look, I'm fine with losing 30%. That's okay. I've got $1 million. And then when Mitch goes, well, you know, that's 300,000, you're down to 700. They're like, oh, wait a minute. So when you change the dollar amounts from the percentage, that kind of changes their perspective, doesn't it?
26: Well, it does. And oftentimes people will say, well, I know it always comes back. So I'm not really worried about that. And it's true. The markets always come back. It's ascended to

0: only when it happens. Let's have a plan in place that we know that, hey, we can weather this storm because we're set up for this storm.
1: 3 years with the Falcons, 4 years with the Steelers. Who was the best defense you played against?
0: Oh, the defense
2: led by whom?
0: Well, the defense I played against was probably the Ravens. We had some
1: Ray Lewis in the gang.
0: Ray gave me one heck of a hit one time on the guy was running out of bounds. He was kind of coming from behind me. I didn't see him. One thing you learn in the NFL or any football field, you want to have your head on a swivel. And I was not looking back over my shoulder, and Ray clotheslined me like nobody's business. And now if you watch the replay, Mark, I'm a good 2 yards out of bounds when he does it, but it's on his sideline. So they don't, plus he's a Hall of Famer and I wasn't. So no flag. I landed right on my hip so hard, and I felt that hip the rest of the year. I called it my Ray Lewis hip, and it was with me the rest of that season. But, they were tough, and we had some battles, big battles with them. We had some great, that was a great rivalry given that they were the former Cleveland Browns, and there was no loss there between Steelers and Browns, so that continued as they went to Baltimore.
1: 844-86-STEEL is the number, 844-867-8335. There's no cost to you. You have questions, ask the team. Just pick up the phone and call, 10, 15, 20-minute phone call. There's no cost. It's an opportunity for you to get clarity, which is what I think is one of the biggest things you can get, but maybe you are concerned about the markets, because the markets have been on a run. We're going to come into the midterms and all that kind of stuff. And holy cow, the markets are going to get crazy then because it's just how it works. Anytime you're around the elections, there's going to be some volatility. So the idea is the markets are up, great. Markets are down, that's okay because I'm retired. I've already got a plan because Mitch and the team at Mitch Lyons Wealth put it in for me. But if we're not to that point yet, we might be a little nervous. It's an opportunity just to find out, are you taking too much risk, not enough risk? 844-867-8335. Again, if you'd like Mitch's book plus all the retirement information, just text KIT to 844-86-STEEL. 844-86-STEEL. 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
1: Welcome back to the Lyons Share with Mitch Lyons of Mitch Lyons Wealth. I'm Mark Elliott. Glad you're with us. This segment, I thought it'd be kind of fun to talk about some common retirement myths. Again, if you have questions, you have concerns about where you are on that road to retirement, can we retire? Do we have enough? Are we going to be okay? All those kind of questions. It's 844-867-8335, 844-86-STEEL. If you'd like tax information, if you would like Social Security information, if you'd like more information about Mitch and the, really, when you think about it, the Retirement of Steel process, income, investment, taxes, healthcare, legacy planning, Social Security, Medicare, all those decisions are on your plate, just text KIT to those numbers I just gave you, 844-86-STEEL, 844-86-STEEL, which is 844-867-8335. 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Just text KIT. And you can just call that number if you'd like to talk with somebody because you're trying to get some, you got some concerns. You're trying to figure out, boy, can we retire? Are we going to be okay? All those kind of things. So take advantage of that opportunity, 844-86-STEEL. I'm Mark Elliott. Glad you're with us. We're going to talk about some retirement myths. I always think myths are, they're based on something typically, right? What would you say if somebody came up to you and said, Mitch, what was it like playing in the NFL? Were there any things that we think are probably happening that you know they're not.

0: happening? I mean, a kind of a myth around the NFL. Would there be one or two? I bet there would be.
1: I think for most people, they don't realize that once you get there, and this is something I came to learn too, from the outside in, it's all this glorious, you know, the NFL films and all these fantastic.
0: Yeah, you're never sore after the game.
1: Oh, yeah. It's all, you know, just it's great and all fun. But it's a grind, man. It's a grind year round. And especially once you get into training camp and throughout the season, it's a long, long season. You have the same frustrations that, you know, your average worker does in other occupations. They're, you know, just frustrations with coworkers and coaches and bosses and all that stuff. And I always say I oftentimes had to take a step back and look at it through my 10-year-old eyes to appreciate where I was, right? Because when you get there, it just kind of becomes part of your life, and
0: right,
1: you know, it becomes more normalized. And and there's all those same frustrations, but you know, it was a great blessing. It was a dream of mine, and to reach it was pretty cool. So I had to take a step back sometimes and say, all right, let's be grateful for where I'm at. This is what I wanted, and yes, there's frustrations like anything else, but this is a pretty cool and a pretty unique opportunity to be able to live out a childhood dream.
0: I can't imagine the NFL running backs. I know high school football, play on a Friday. I, as a quarterback, I would feel good by Monday. As a college quarterback, play on Saturdays. It was probably Wednesday or so, maybe Thursday. I felt good. But in the NFL, you guys play on Sunday, and you're a blocking tight end. You catch some passes now and again, but you're basically in there to block and open holes for the bus and all that kind of stuff for the Steelers. When did you feel good? Was it at the end of the year when you finally didn't have it anymore?
1: It depended if Ray Lewis was clotheslining me on the sideline or if I got out of the game relatively unscathed. But yeah, you know, it's the grind. It's some of those acute injuries that you have in a game. You get hit, you get a bruise on a thigh, or, you know, shoulder gets dinged or whatever it might be. But it really, it's just the totality of just never really having time to recover, right? You're right into the next game, and it's a long, long season, and no one's ever 100%. You know, for that first day of camp's the last time you're 100%, and right. It's just kind of a steady downward spiral by the end of the season. And it takes, you know, it takes a good 2-3 months after the season before you're, you know, oftentimes, even if you didn't have an injury you're recovering from or rehabbing, it takes a while to get your body just to recover from that whole grind of the season.
0: It's like a head-on collision at 50 miles an hour.
1: Yeah, absolutely. And to your point, running backs, I mean, yeah, exactly. Yeah. Every play, they're taking a hit, and that adds up, and that's why their careers tend to be shorter.
0: Right. All right, let's talk about this myth. And this one is one I think a lot of us get. Mitch, you know, when we retire, and some people have big plans, right? They're going to go travel the world and all of that. But others are like, you know what? I'm going to spend less when I get into retirement. I don't know. So the first myth is that you will spend less in retirement. I guess, what's your thoughts on that?
1: Well, I think that's something that's just kind of been ingrained in us from when we first got into the workforce, and we were told, oh, put in the 401k, right? Put in your 401k, save on taxes now. You'll take it out later when you're in retirement, when you're a lower tax bracket. Folks are finding out that not only are you not in a lower tax bracket, you're not spending less in retirement. And frankly, most of the people we're working with, they're spending as much or more in retirement, and especially in the early years. We talk about the three phases of retirement, the go-go years, the slow-go years, the no-go years. Now, if you're retiring at 62, Mark, your next, you know, 10 to 15 years are going to be your best years. You're going to have your, you know, for God willing, your health, your mobility. You want to go do the stuff you've been waiting to do. So you're going to spend more money every day Saturday, and that's the peak period where you're going to spend more. So we want to design a plan that does just that, give you those extra dollars so you can go to, you know, travel the world or see the national parks or go see grandkids and all that. When you're 85, you're probably not going to be doing all that. So why wait and save those dollars for years later when you're not even going to necessarily benefit from them? So that's the biggest thing is you're not more than likely going to be spending less in retirement, especially early.
0: So once I get on Medicare, I don't have to worry about anything else, nursing home, long-term care and all that. That's another myth. Medicare is going to cover all my healthcare costs.
1: Yeah, that's a big one. Medicare is a great resource. Hey, it pays for a lot of it. It doesn't cover everything. I mean, things like dental, vision, long-term care, those are typically out of pocket unless you have a separate plan. So planning for healthcare expenses is key. You know, maybe establishing a health savings account, you know, to do some of that on a tax favorable basis. But making those plans and planning that out ahead of time prior to getting to Medicare is really the key. And we have a team that's dedicated solely to that Medicare. They do it 24/7. I know enough to be dangerous. Our Medicare department knows it inside and out. And if you're looking to retire before 65 and you're wondering, geez, how do I bridge that gap? They've got solutions there for you as well from a health insurance standpoint to get you to, you know, and then help you make the right decisions for your specific case when it comes to Medicare. And not only at 65, but each year going forward, because things could change.
0: Yeah. October 15th through December 7th, open enrollment for Medicare. It'd be a great opportunity if you got questions about any of that. 844-867-8335. That's 844-86-STEEL. All right. So me, I'm almost 67. I'm still working. I don't really need to save as much, Mitch, because I'm going to keep on working. How about that? You hear that some. I don't really need to save as much. I'm just going to keep working because, Mitch, we know that my employer will never fire me because they love me, and I will never have health issues, so I can kind of work as long as I want. There's some problems with that strategy, I suppose.
1: Yeah, that's making an assumption. We all know what happens when we assume. So that's great. If you want to work in retirement, that's fantastic. Listen, I'm one of those guys. I don't know that I'll ever fully retire. But I know this, it's not necessarily up to me whether I'm able to work. So like to your point, whether somebody were to get let go or whether you have health issues that prevent you from working, you better have a plan in place to replace that income should you need it. If you want to keep working, fantastic. That's great. If that's the lifestyle you want to maintain, but let's have a plan in place to account for the fact those variables that you don't control, and health to a large degree is something you don't have any control over. To some degree you do, obviously taking care of yourself, but you never know when disease or illness can strike.
0: So,
1: or an accident for that matter.
0: Yeah, absolutely. So when it comes to retirement, everybody's situation is unique, and that's how Mitch and the team at Mitch Lyons Wealth look at it. How can they help you? Can they help you? They don't know if they can help you until you reach out, but they are here to give you some answers if you have questions, right? And then, do you work together? Well, it's got to be a good fit for you, and it's got to be a good fit for them. So at the bare minimum, you're going to get some answers to your questions, I think. And then if it's a good fit for both of you, then we work forward and might end up being a long-time relationship. We don't know that. We don't know if we can help in anything at this point. It's 844-86-STEEL, 844-867-8335. And again, if you'd like Mitch's book, The Retirement of Steel, you'd like the retirement information, Social Security information, tax information, the kit, the retirement kit, just text KIT to that number, 844-86-STEEL, and Mitch Lyons Wealth Team will get all of that right out to you, 844-86-STEEL. Back with a little quiz for Mitch Lyons right after this. Stay with us. Back with more right after this.
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0: Glad you're with us today for the Lyons Share. I'm Mark Elliott here with Mitch Lyons of Mitch Lyons Wealth. You can always go to the website, MitchLyonsWealth.com, L-Y-O-N-S, not the Detroit Lions, Mitch Lyons. 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You can always call with questions or concerns. Boy, can I retire? What if we retire at 62? How are we going to work our health care into this whole factor? Can we do it? Do we have to wait till 65 because of Medicare? Hey, I get Social Security at 62. Maybe I should retire then. We're going to do a little quiz, a little trivia for Mitch here in this segment about Social Security. There's just a lot of moving parts. I think you're crazy if you go do this all by yourself. You should have somebody that is in the retirement planning world to help, I think, handle some of the, like Medicare. There are so many moving parts on that, and they, you know, Part D, the drug plans, this changes, that changes. You can't just set it and forget all this stuff. They change. The government changes things on you. Talk with the team at Mitch Lyons Wealth. 844-867-8335. That's 844 86 steal. I'm Mark Elliott. All right, Mitch, we're going to take a little time to put you to the test. Take you back to Michigan State. You're going into the classroom for a test. What was your favorite class at Michigan State? Football?
1: Well, football coaching was actually a class. It was only one credit, but no, actually, probably the class I liked the most was two classes I can think of. Math 110, which I liked Math 110 because it was all about statistics and probability, you know, the odds of something happening, and I really enjoyed that. Then I had another class that was related to, I don't remember what the title of it was, but it was taught by Jim Cash, who was a guy who had written a number of top movies. He lived in East Lansing, and he was a professor at Michigan State. He, if you look him up, he had a ton of hit movies, including Top Gun and a bunch of other ones. But Jim Cash, he was an interesting character, and so his class was quite interesting.
0: That was Norm Cash's brother.
1: I don't think so, but Jim was a talented guy. He's no longer with us, but he had an unbelievable career, really, with how many movies he was able to draw up in his mind.
0: All right, here we go. Here's some Social Security trivia for you. How much of someone's annual earnings, and just so you know, I'm going to multiple choice this. He doesn't have to come up and wing these answers. He's going to have choices. How much of someone's annual earnings does Social Security replace on average? Is it 23%, 30%, 37%, or does Social Security replace 85% of my annual earnings?
1: Off the cuff, I generally would say about a third. So that 30 and 37, I'll guess 30, but I think it's around a third.
0: You're correct. Because you think about it. So really what you have to replace, like, and we've always heard that you could retire on 80% of your money. Maybe you could, maybe you couldn't, but that's kind of because Social Security is going to replace 30 to 40% of it, basically. That's why it's hard to retire just on Social Security alone. That's super challenge. But higher income earners replace less of their income. Okay, so because the more money you get, the more money you make, the way Social Security benefits work, if you make high income, you're actually going to be replacing less. You won't be at 37%. You might be at 25%. Lower earners get a little bit higher percentage. So you might be a little over 40%. So kind of interesting how that plays out. All right. When you think about this, Mitch, 1935, FDR started Social Security. 1935. So the average life expectancy when Social Security was passed was 45, 52, 58, or 62.
1: I'm going to say 62 because I know it was about the time people were taking it on. They didn't anticipate having to pay people very long. But that first Ida May,
0: Ida May Fuller.
1: Yeah, the first recipient of Social Security. She ended up living a long time and got into the pockets a little bit. She won the bet on that. But yeah, for the most part, people weren't not living that long. So I'll say 62.
0: Yeah, because you had to be 65 to get it when they started. And I think it was ballpark, 58, 60 for men, 62 was the age for women. So basically, that is not how it works today, right? I mean, you have to be 62 to early start Social Security. 67 now for those born in 1960 or later is your full retirement age, and 70 at the end. It's a totally different package now. There's Social Security in 1935 is way different for the government paying out than what it was back then. All right, here's another one. Women make up what percent of Social Security survivor beneficiaries? 50%, 60%, 75%, or 95%? Saying women live longer than men. We all buy that, I suppose. So what percent do you think it is?
1: Yeah, boy, it's at least 75. I'm going to go with 95, though, and I'll tell you why. Because, women live longer on average than men. And B, there's good reason behind that, because men are knuckleheads and they do stupid things that end up killing themselves. So, there's that component. So I'll go with the highest, which seems high. I could be wrong, but 95% I'll go with.
0: It does seem high, but you are actually correct. Women represent more than half of Social Security beneficiaries in their 60s, and 7 in 10 people that are on Social Security by the time they hit the 90s, those are women. Men are not there. There's only 3 at that point. 7 out of 10 are women beneficiaries in the 90s, and women make up 95% of Social Security survivor beneficiaries.
1: So and I think, Mark, if I can digress for a second, that's a huge planning component too. You know, we talk a little bit about do-it-yourselfers and, you know, maybe the husband's, you know, doing all the financial stuff, and that's great. But what's going to happen when he passes, say, in his late 70s, early 80s, and his wife's going to live into the 90s? That's where I think we can bring value to folks. Not to necessarily even take over all of your planning, but maybe work in conjunction with you so that when things change, and maybe you go on to the next life. That you know, your wife has somebody there that can help keep the boat afloat. From a planning perspective.
0: Well, this is one of the bigger decisions you have to make: is when do you start Social Security? You think of the widow's tax, basically. If you pass away, your let's say your husband and a wife, right? So the wife inherits the husband if she was the beneficiary, obviously, but they'll get the Social Security check. Whichever's higher goes to the surviving spouse. Lower, you lose it. There's so many moving parts here. It's just kind of crazy. You can start at 62. Does that make sense? You started anytime you want to between 62 and 70. 70 is not going any. Don't wait till 71, right? There's no point in doing that. But the full retirement age today, if you're born in 1960 or later, is going to be 67. That could change. There's no doubt. So you have questions about Social Security. This is right in the team at Mitch Lyons Wealth Wheelhouse, because this is a huge retirement component. When and how do we turn on Social Security? How does it affect our spouse? Our surviving spouse is kind of the question. 844-867-8335, 844-86-STEEL. Again, that's 844-86-STEEL. We're back with more right after this with Mitch Lyons of Mitch Lyons Wealth.
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0: Welcome back to the Lion's Share. I'm Mark Elliott. Happy to be here with Mitch Lyons of Mitch Lyons Wealth. 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The movie is there, The Retirement Deception. The book is there, The Retirement of Steel. A lot of information about Mitch and the team. It's a great website just to find out some things. Might have some questions. There's a retirement kit. There's all kinds of information available to you by going to the website, MitchLyonsWealth.com. If you want to learn more right now, you want to talk to somebody, it's an opportunity you have. 844-867-8335 is the number. 844-867-8335. That's 844-86-STEEL. We're going to do a mailbag segment to wrap up today's show. And it's one of the ones that it's kind of a fun segment, I always think. But I always do this on Mitch's behalf. He doesn't know your entire story. So he can't, it's not like you're talking with Mitch Lyons Wealth. I mean, if Mary from Holland was actually talking to Mitch right now, he would ask her follow-up questions. She could ask him follow-up questions. That's why we have the conversation. So I always do that. Go, Mitch, he's going to ballpark as much as he can these answers. That's why I was thinking it's important just to talk with them. You have a really question that's moving you, bothering you, maybe keeping you up at night, talk with the team at Mitch Lyons Wealth, 844-867-8335. All right, Mitch, here you go. Mary in Holland says this: Mitch, I just inherited my mother's traditional IRA. I don't know the rule. I know the rules have changed recently on these, but I'm not sure what my options are. I don't need the money right now, so I'd prefer to let it grow. What do I need to know about the 10-year rule I keep hearing about?
1: Yeah, so the 10-year rule on an inherited non-spouse inherited IRA, so if you're not the remaining spouse, you have to have that thing emptied out in 10 years. Now, there are some factors that come into play, and the biggest one is, was your parent already taking required minimum distributions? If they were, then you need to continue those distributions over that 10-year period. If they weren't, you could defer and not take any distributions until year 10. Now, the reason you might not want to do that If you're emptying out all of the account in year 10, that's going to be a, you know, could be a significant tax bomb for you in that year. So it may make some sense to eke some of that out over time, over those 10 years to lessen the tax burden a little bit. And that's something, you know, we can run projections on and plan that out to be most tax efficient on that. So, but that leads me to, you know, the next point for folks that are looking to leave dollars to their kids, that might be a reason to do an analysis ahead of time and say, hey, might it make sense to convert some of these pre-tax dollars to a Roth? So that the kids are receiving tax-free dollars. It doesn't make sense in every situation, but that's part of the analysis we'll look at to help folks so that they don't run into the same problem that potentially Mary's running into in terms of having to get that money out in 10 years.
0: 844-867-8335. That's 844-86-STEEL. And again, if you'd like the Retirement Kit, including Mitch's book, The Retirement of Steel, the Social Security information, the tax information, just text KIT to that same number, 844-86-STEEL. If you've got questions, call that number and talk with somebody on the team, 844-86-STEEL. Mitch, all right, final word to you. We talked, these shows where we do these 6-8 minute segments, there's all kinds of action, a lot of different topics. I'll let you wrap up today's show because we've covered a lot of ground as we always do. Got any key, we talked about myths. Do you have any keys, thoughts we need going forward that are positive and ready to go?
1: Well, my biggest thing is that, listen, you miss 100% of the shots you don't take, as Wayne Gretzky once said. And everybody has a dream of retirement, but do you have a plan to get there? And listen, 30 or 40 years of retirement is worth a 30-minute call or 15 to 30-minute call, initial call, to talk about your situation, to see where you are, and have a conversation about where you want to go. And is there some room for us to, you know, take it a little further and dig deeper to see if we can put you in a better spot, either from a risk standpoint or an income standpoint or a legacy standpoint? You know, we've seen it all. We have so many different scenarios that come up. Yours is your own unique situation, but let's have a conversation. Let's not leave 30 or 40 years of retirement saving to chance because we just didn't take the time to plan it out and map it out. You know, if you were going to drive across the country, I'm guessing you would have, you know, back in the old days when we used maps, Mark, right. You probably charted your course, right? Well, if you're not charting your course, how the heck are you going to get to where you want to be? And so that initial conversation is simply that. Let's see what your destination is and let's see if we can get you there more efficiently than what your current plan allows. And if you don't have a plan, that's fine. No judgment zone. Let's get you a plan and let's start that conversation today. Stop kicking the can down the road. You have nothing to lose. We're not going to hard sell you. We're not going to, you know, hold your feet to the fire. Let's have a simple conversation and see if we might be able to help you.
0: 844-867-8335, 844-86-STEEL, 844-86-STEEL. Thanks for being with us today for the Lion's Share. Mitch, always a pleasure. Enjoy the weekend that's upcoming. We'll certainly do it again next week.
1: Sounds good, buddy. See ya.
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11: Targeting high prescription drug prices. I'm Angelo Bavaro, Fox News. President Trump with another big economic push ahead of those midterms.
12: His latest move to lower prescription drug prices should pay off big time for Republicans.
13: The biggest drug reduction, prescription drug in history times maybe 10.
12: The White House announcing most favored nation pricing for all state Medicaid programs, projecting more than $64 billion in taxpayer savings. That's a lot. The president also drawing an ideological contrast, calling left-wing streamer Hassan Piker a terrible liability for Democrats. Of course, you'll recall Piker campaigned with Michigan Senate nominee Abdul El-Sayed, who still won't disavow the so-called California streamer. Instead, every time he's asked about it, he pivots to talking points about gas and groceries.
11: Fox's Kevin Cork. This comes as the president is promising Americans he will send out $5,000 to every adult if Republicans win those midterms. A federal appeals court rejecting a Trump administration policy that allows the quick deportation of migrants to third countries.
10: The three-judge panel of the Boston-based First U.S. Circuit Court of Appeals largely upheld the decision by a lower court judge that declared the Department of Homeland Security's policy to allow migrants to be sent to countries other than their own without giving them a chance to raise safety concerns unlawful. The Trump administration has entered into a series of agreements that have allowed the U.S. to send more than 25,000 migrants to at least 29 third countries. District Judge Brian Murphy, an appointee of former President Biden, found the policy failed to protect migrants' due process rights and could lead to swift deportation without notice to unfamiliar and potentially dangerous countries. The case is likely headed to the U.S. Supreme Court. Lisa Lacera, Fox News.
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22: 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You?
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2: Hey everyone, thanks for tuning in. You're listening to Home in Progress by Repco Light Paints, sponsored by Benjamin Moore. And coming up on the show this week, we're going to cover a lot of varied ground. For example, at the end of the show, we're going to be talking about some things that you should get on your calendar this fall. You know, jobs around the house to plan on, but also some fun things that you should be doing. That segment's going to be a good time, and that's coming up at the end. I'm also going to be talking about ombre walls, O-M-B-R-E, with a little accent, walls. It's basically a way of painting multiple colors onto a wall and then blending them together, you know, so there's not a sharp line where one starts and the other stops. I'll explain all of that in a little bit. So that's coming up. But first, I want to talk about some paint tools that you may have walked past 100 times in the store without ever really knowing why you'd want them. You know, they just don't jump out at you. Or if you don't know their story or their superpowers, you just don't realize why they're different from other similar items. But when you find out, these are things that really change how you feel about painting. So this is life-changing stuff that we're going to cover here. All right, right off the bat on the show, we're changing people's lives. All right, let's start with frog tape. The life change thing, that's just for dramatic effect. I said that for dramatic effect. You know, it's going to be just like normal, the show. Don't get all excited. Anyway, frog tape. You've probably seen it. It's bright green painter's tape. They have other colors, but I'm specifically talking about the bright green painter's tape. And what makes it different from other masking tapes is that frog tape uses something called paint block technology along the edges of the tape. Now, I've talked about this on the show before, but here's the scoop. When that material comes in contact with the water in latex paint, it reacts and it forms this tiny barrier along the edge of the tape. And that's going to help stop paint from bleeding underneath. You know, we've all applied tape to a surface, done what we thought was a great job, painted it, and then removed it, only to find that really annoying jagged edge of paint that bled under the tape. Right? You know what I'm talking about. It's really, really disheartening. You know, because taping isn't fun. It's the opposite of fun to me. If you love taping, man, come to my house next time I'm painting, because I don't like taping at all. And when it doesn't even really do much to get me a good result, that's really frustrating. While frog tape dramatically minimizes or even eliminates that bleed through. So you get really clean lines, and it makes taping at least feel like it was worth it. Doesn't make it more fun, but it does make it feel like it was worth it. So if you're doing stripes, an accent wall, painting trim next to a contrasting wall color, or you really, really, you know, want that line to be sharp wherever you're painting, frog tape can make a noticeable difference. Now, you still have to apply it correctly. You know, a clean surface, press the edge down well. Don't just flood it with paint. But there's really, you know, really is some technology that's doing something really useful. Even when you don't apply it, you know, the best, you're still going to get better results than anything else that you used. So frog tape, really, really good product to be aware of. And until the end of September, we've got 3 packs of frog tape on special at all the Repco Light locations for $12.99 for a 3-pack. So that means you're getting each roll of 1.5-inch frog tape, green frog tape, for about $4.33 a roll. That's a great price, so be aware of that. That's one tool in the paint store that you may not have realized previously, you know, the benefit of. But before we leave the masking tape section, I do want to quickly mention the yellow frog tape. You know, we just talked about the green, but the yellow is slightly different, and it's really worth knowing about. It uses that same paint block technology for sharp lines, but it's also a delicate surface tape. And that means it can be used on freshly painted surfaces that are recently dried. You know, it's got to be dried. That really shouldn't surprise anybody. If you're gasping that, oh my gosh, this isn't going to work on wet paint, well, you probably shouldn't be painting. If it's recently dried, you can put this tape on it. You can even put this tape on wallpaper, and when you remove it, it's not going to damage those areas. If you use regular tape on those spots, you're really, really gambling. Chances are you're going to take up some of the fresh paint or damage the wallpaper when you remove the tape. Keep that in your mind. So yellow frog tape is a delicate surface tape. If you've got a surface that you're taping that you're a little bit curious about, be aware this is out there. This can really help you. All right. Another tool that you probably see, but you don't realize the value of, at least not instantly. It's a painter's 5-in-1 tool or a 7-in-1 tool. Now, basically, looks like a really weird shaped putty knife. But there are reasons for its weird appearance. You know, you've got a flat blade on it that you can use for scraping and applying patching compound, you know, just like a putty knife. You've got a pointed corner that can dig loose material out of cracks before you patch them, you know, widen cracks before you patch them. That's really handy. Built into it, there's a half moon shape cut along the side that's designed to scrape paint out of a roller cover as you wash it. Different versions add things like a paint can opener and all kinds of other little functions. You know, some of them have a little Phillips head screwdriver that flips up out of the handle. It's basically the Swiss Army knife of painting tools. And once you've got one in your pocket while you're painting, you're going to keep finding uses for it. So painter's 5-in-1, 7-in-1, really good tool to be aware of. You know, just check it out. All right, another weird-looking tool that isn't obviously useful, and it's really not flashy at all. You know, if the 5-in-1 tool is flashy, this is the exact opposite of that. It's a brush comb, and it's exactly what it sounds like, a little steel comb that you run through the bristles of your paintbrush when you're cleaning it. It's going to help separate those bristles so water can get farther up into the brush, and it's going to pull out paint that's starting to accumulate deeper in the brush. And all of that's important because paint that builds up near the ferrule, you know, the metal band, is one of the things that really, you know, slowly ruins the shape and flexibility of a brush. A brush comb is going to cost very little money. They're super inexpensive. It's going to take up almost no room, and it's going to help you get a lot more life out of a good paintbrush. So it's worth snagging. You know, think about it. Another really simple tool that makes painting easier, and it's probably something you've walked past without even looking at twice, the handy paint pail. Basically, it's a comfortable little container that you wear on your hand while you're cutting in around ceilings or windows or trim or whatever. You know, instead of carrying around a full gallon or a quart can, you've got this manageable amount of paint right there with you. And that's cool, but what makes it cooler is that there's a magnet built into the side that holds your brush. You know, in fact, this is the money part of the product. It's got this magnet there to hold your brush so that when you need to set your brush down or, you know, get your hand free, the brush is going to sit right inside the pail instead of disappearing into your paint. Okay, it's just always right there, ready to go. It's handy. It's the handy paint pail. They've also got smaller versions called the handy paint cup. Now, the handle on these isn't quite as nice, but it's got that same magnet for the brush. Super inexpensive, really great to work out of. I have a number of those at my house, and I use them all the time. You can clean them out and reuse them. Handy paint pails, handy paint cups. Be aware of those. Along the same lines, there's the Wooster Pelican Pail. Now, it's really similar in concept to the handy paint pail, but I'm bringing it up because there is a difference. The Pelican Pail is ideal if you're using both a brush and a little roller. It's the same kind of a thing. It's a handheld bucket. And on one side of this one, though, there's an angled roll-off area that's designed for mini rollers up to about 4.5 inches wide. It's got a magnet inside to hold your brush. So, again, just like the handy paint pail, but let's say you're painting around a door or working your way around the edge of the room. With this one, with the Pelican Pail, you can cut in an area with the brush, stick the brush to the magnet, grab the mini roller, roll a section out with that, put that back in, grab the brush, and keep going, all from the same pail. You know, you're not balancing a brush, a roller, two different containers of paint while you're standing on a ladder. It's an incredible time saver. Once you get one and start using it, you're going to think, oh my goodness, why was I not using this all the time? It's inexpensive. You can clean them out. They've got liners for them. So check them out. Now moving on, here's one last one that I'm really a big fan of. The Wooster Sherlock system. This is basically roller frames and extension poles that coordinate perfectly with each other. And I talk about them all the time, but that's because they're high quality products and they're going to last and last and last. And on top of that, they're huge time savers. For example, with this system, if you've got a roller frame or multiple Wooster Sherlock frames and the extension pole, instead of threading your cheap frame onto the end of a wooden pole, you know, like we all have done, and then having it loosen or spin while you're working, with the Sherlock system, you just snap the frame onto the pole and it locks into place. It's an instant connect, on and off with no threading and no rocking itself loose as you work. What's really fun is when you combine multiple size frames with the pole. You know, let's say you're painting a wall and you need to switch to a smaller roller frame for a second. You can snap the one off, snap the new one on, extend or lower the pole with a click, and you're working again. And then swap back just as quickly. I love these things. If you paint a lot, they're definitely worth it. Anyway, I could go on and on, but that's enough for now. Time to switch gears, and let's talk about ombre walls. If you don't know what they are, do a little Googling, and when we come back, we'll talk about them and how to pull that look off in your own home. We'll get to all of that right after this.
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2: Well, a couple weeks ago, we spent a fair amount of time talking about something called color capping. It's kind of a, I don't know if I'd say a design trend. I guess it's a trend. We're seeing more of it. You know, it's not just everywhere, but we're starting to see a little more of it. It's an interesting idea of using two or three related colors in the same room and then creating deliberate transitions between them as you move up the wall. Color capping. You're listening to Home in Progress by Repco Light Paint, sponsored by Benjamin Moore. And with color capping, you know, just to give you a visual, because what I just said maybe isn't painting the picture for you, to give you a visual, you're using, let's say, one color on the walls, you know, probably the lightest color on the walls. Then you use another color, you know, generally it's going to be somewhat darker than the wall color. You're going to use that above the wall. So maybe let's just say on the crown molding. So you've got a darker color on the crown molding, and then you put a third color, the darkest color, on the ceiling. That's color capping. Well, when I was looking into that whole trend and writing about it and talking about it, I kept running across another term, ombre walls, O-M-B-R-E, and the E has a little accent over it. I went to the pronunciation people online, and I got all kinds of different official pronunciations for it. I decided I like ombre the best. I'm sure I'm screwing that up. I have no doubt about it, but that's what I'm rolling with. Anyway, I've heard designers use this word, ombre, ombre. You know, they all different ways they say it. I've heard them use it plenty of times over the years, but I've never really stopped to think about exactly what they meant. That's just a fancy way of saying, you know, I'm kind of copping out there. I had no idea what they were talking about. You know, that's really the truth of it. I acted like I knew what they were talking about. You know, even on the show here, I can go back and find episodes in the past where I act like I know what I'm talking about in terms of ombre walls. You know, they were looking at me. They were talking like I should know what this term was. And so I just went with it. There was one time, I don't know if it made it on air, but I do remember it. You know, the first time that I heard the term and I just went with it, I assumed I knew what they meant. And I started talking about brown walls. You know, I thought they were saying umber walls, you know, brown. You know, umber, like the crayon, like the colorant that we would use, you know, like the color. And when I did that, I could tell by their face that I had missed something along the way. So I've been more careful since then, but I still never looked it up. I just was careful about jumping in. I waited for cues. I waited for them to say something, and then I would double down on that like I knew. Well, anyway, eventually, I don't remember exactly when, but I decided I got to just stop being dumb here. The internet is at my fingertips, right? I might as well figure out what this means. So I dug into it. I figured it out. And in case you're where I was a while back, here's the deal on ombre walls. They're basically taking some of the ideas that we talked about with color capping, but instead of creating obvious transitions between colors, you do exactly the opposite. You kind of blend them together. So picture a bedroom wall, you know, behind the bed. At the bottom, maybe you've got a fairly rich, dusty blue. As your eye moves up the wall, the blue gradually gets a little bit lighter, and then as you go up higher yet with your eye, it gets lighter again, so that by the time you reach the ceiling, you know, maybe by that point you've transitioned into a very soft, pale blue. That's an ombre wall. But, and then this is the important part, there aren't three stripes on the wall. You know, you don't see a dark blue band, and then a medium band, and then a light band. Instead, one color gradually melts or blends into the next one. You know, kind of like a gradient, exactly like a gradient. If you've done it well, you really can't point at the wall and say, okay, this is where the dark blue stops and the medium blue begins. It just kind of becomes the medium blue and then it becomes the lighter blue. That's ombre. That's an ombre wall. And you can do it with shades of one color, which is probably the easiest and the most subtle approach. Or you can actually, you know, transition between different colors. However you do it, you know, with whatever colors you bring in, a big part of the appeal is that ombre walls do something that a single paint color really can't. You know, because the color is gradually changing as your eye moves across the wall, that's going to naturally create a sense of depth and movement that you can't do with just regular paint. You know, the wall's going to feel a lot less flat. And that is going to dramatically change the atmosphere in a room. You know, if you've got soft, closely related colors, it can make a room feel calm, comfortable, relaxing. If you go with bolder colors, that same technique is going to become way more dramatic. But it's still incredibly, incredibly unique. So ombre isn't just another way to put two or three colors on a wall. The transition between those colors becomes, you know, part of the mood of the room. It really changes everything. It's a cool look. Google it, and you'll see a lot of different examples. You know, it's definitely worth Googling. So check it out. And when I think about it, I especially like this idea as an accent wall. You know, maybe behind the bed, that makes a lot of sense. A dining room wall, that could work. Maybe just one large wall in a living room. You know, I think it could be really fun in, you know, a kid's room, you know, especially an older kid's room, but really any kid's room, it could be cool. I've seen some online, again, Google them. I've seen some that almost give the vibe of space or the night sky just after the sunset. You know, so really cool for an accent wall. Now, you can do it on more than one wall. You know, you can wrap your room in it if you want. I'm not sure that that's really what I would do. You know, if that's for me, I guess is what I'm trying to say there. I don't think for me, I need it, you know, completely wrapping or filling a room. You know, for me, one wall, I think, is plenty. But that's for you to decide. You can, and I've seen it done on multiple walls. You know, I just think it'd be a little much for me and maybe a little tricky to get the blend just right so that it flows across the room or around the room. But, you know, I haven't tried it on all walls, so I don't know. Maybe that's not as hard as it might, you know, as it seems at least to me. But anyway, you decide whether it's just an accent wall or for your entire room. When it comes to color or I guess just the darkness or lightness of the colors. A common way that you're going to see it done is with the darkest color towards the floor and then the lightest color towards the ceiling. You know, that's pretty common. You'll see a fair amount of that. That's going to give some visual weight down low, and then the wall becomes softer and lighter as it rises. It's a really cool effect. It just kind of, you know, we talked last week about making rooms feel bigger, more spacious. When I see rooms with the darker color on the bottom and then it just kind of becomes lighter and lighter until you've got a white ceiling, it feels like, yeah, you've almost kind of blown the ceiling off of the room. It feels very open and airy. So that's one way to do it, the darker color down below and just get lighter as you go. But you can absolutely reverse that and put your darker color at the top. It's going to feel incredibly different if you do it that way, way more dramatic. You know, you're putting the strongest visual weight right up near the ceiling, but you absolutely can do that. I definitely recommend spending some time looking at examples online just to give yourself an idea. And really, if you're not interested in it right now, still check it out. You know, it's really creative and there are a lot of different ways that you can do it and you can produce a lot of different looks. So maybe what I'm describing isn't, you know, hitting you in the butter zone. You know, it's not perfect for you. It's not the Goldilocks thing. It's not even interesting to you. You know, maybe that's the case, but still check it out. Because you might see a picture online that has a slightly different take on it than what I'm describing or what you're picturing from what I'm describing, and it might be perfect for your space. Or it might jumpstart your thinking into another idea that would be perfect for your space. But it's always good to explore some of these new things just to see what people are doing, see what's out there, and see how you maybe could adapt that for your own home. All right, so check it out. Ombre Walls, O-M-B-R-E, with a little... I don't even know what that thing's called. A little doodad floating above the E. I was an English major, but you know what? I don't even care anymore. I'm 53 years old. I don't need to know what the little doodad above the E is. The internet will find what I'm looking for, even if I spell it wrong. So anyway, check it out. All right. That's what ombre walls are. That's what the whole thing looks like. But how do you do it? You know, how do you pull it off? It seems a little complicated. Well, it's not as bad as it sounds. And I think pretty much anybody listening can pull this off. I'm going to tell you how to do it, and you can decide if you're going to tackle this in your own home. But let's do that right after this.
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3: And we're back. You're listening to Home in Progress by Repco Light Paints, sponsored by Benjamin Moore. And last segment, we were talking about ombre walls. And if you missed it, ombre walls, O-M-B-R-E, and the E has a little accent over it. Those walls are basically a painted gradient on your walls. You know, instead of one solid wall color or even several colors, you know, that like stripes or something like that, instead of that, you gradually blend one color into another so that the transition between them almost disappears. It just kind of becomes a lighter color or a darker color as you work your way up the wall. Now, that can give the wall a softer, more atmospheric look. It can add some visual depth. It's going to let you use stronger colors without feeling, you know, that those colors are going to overpower the space as easily. It's a really cool look. And before the break, we talked about what it looks like. You know, I kind of tried my best to lay it out. If you couldn't track with me, if my descriptions were subpar or inadequate, make sure you Google it, O-M-B-R-E walls. You know, take a look at some of the pictures. It's really cool. I think you're going to like it. Gets a big thumbs up from me. Anyway, that's what it looks like. Now let's get to the practical part. You know, how do you actually pull this off in your home? Because when you look at, you know, the walls when they're done online, you know, the good ones anyway, there's probably bad ones out there. I don't know that I saw tons of bad ones. I'm sure you can find some bad ones. But when it's done well, it almost looks like a painter took a huge airbrush and kind of sprayed this perfect gradient across the walls. It's really, really interesting. That's not what's happening. You know, you don't have to have a sprayer to make this work. You can absolutely create this with regular wall paint, rollers, and brushes. You know, it's more of a technique, of course, you know, a little more involved than simply rolling two coats of paint on a wall. But it is something you can do. And once you understand how it works and how you're pulling it off and you do a little practicing, I think you can nail this. I think it's really, really doable if you like the look. So let's talk about it. And I'm going to put all of this in the show notes if you want to check it out later. All right. Let's say you want to paint this effect on a wall in a bedroom, maybe the wall behind the bed. And let's just, for sake of conversation, let's say you want to do it in varying shades of blue. So if that's your situation, first thing you need to do is get your three blues figured out. You know, a light blue, a medium blue, and a darker blue. What I would do is I would start with color chips, of course, start with color chips, get your blues narrowed down, and then move to Benjamin Moore color samples, the actual paint samples, so you can get the colors and actually apply them to a surface, you know, a foam board, even the wall. It's going to give you a feel for the process, you know, how it all works, and it's also going to show you how the colors interact with each other. You know, you want to make sure that when the colors fade from one to the next, that new undertones that you didn't expect or that you didn't want don't show up. And that's certainly possible. You can blend a couple of different colors, even colors that you think are from the same family, you know, blues or greens or whatever, and you can expose new undertones in these blended colors that maybe aren't desirable. So make sure you sample these things before you go nuts. And if you're new at this, I would probably try starting with colors from the same color chip as well. You know, just colors that are separated by a couple tones on the same color chip. That's going to help you with those undertones and try to keep everything working together. Now, you don't have to do that, but it is going to be easier. It's going to give you a little more confidence. You know, personally, I wouldn't choose three completely unrelated colors for my first try and start there. But if you want to, go for it. Just know you're going to want to for sure sample those colors to make sure that they're all working together to get where you want to go. All right, that's picking your colors. Once you've got that figured out, it's time to actually start the project. And the first step, it's really basic, really boring, and it's pretty much the same on all paint projects. You're going to have to prep the wall, right? Prep it just like you'd prep it for any other paint project. You know, fill the nail holes, sand where you need to sand, clean the walls down, tape off your trim and your adjoining walls if you want some extra protection. Do all the prep work that you normally would do. Once you've done all of that, you're going to start by painting the entire wall, you know, the wall that you're going to do this effect on. Paint that entire wall

0: lightest color, top to bottom. You're basically creating a finished wall in that lightest blue, in this example, before you do anything else. So really straightforward. Just get that lightest blue, that lightest color on the wall, and then let it dry 3 to 4 hours. Once you've got that base coat established, then the next step, and it's dry, the next step is to roughly divide the wall into three, you know, horizontal zones. You could do more, you could do less, but for the sake of this conversation, three horizontal zones, you know, break the wall into thirds, you know, however you want to divide it. Don't tape them off. You're not doing that. We're not looking for sharp lines. You know, we want to blend. So no tape. You're just kind of figuring out by eye where you want these colors to break. Now, you can make a few, you know, light pencil marks if you need some reference points. But essentially, what you're doing here is saying, okay, I'm going to put the light color up in this area. And then right around this area here in the middle, that's where the medium color is going to go. And then the darker color is going to go down here. Okay. Get that in your head. Make the marks on the wall if you need to. And then once you've got that set, roll your medium color blue, you know, across the middle area of the wall, and then the darker blue along the bottom. Now, at this point, these areas don't need to stay wet. And also the lines where the colors meet don't need to be straight. You know, they can be a little wavy. They can be imperfect. There's no worries at this point. All you're doing right now is establishing the three main color zones. Now, once you've got that done, it's time to do the artsy and the creative part, the fun part, you know, the blending of everything. So I'm going to do my best to describe this on air. Again, all of this will be in the show notes if you want to check it out. But just roll with me a little bit. You're going to start by getting your light, your medium, and your dark colors. So your three different paint colors. Get them and put them in separate containers that you can work from. And get separate brushes for each one. And as a side note, the handy paint pails or the Pelican pails that we talked about in the very first segment, those are perfect for this. So whatever you use, get your three colors, get them in separate containers, and then get a separate brush for each one. And probably go ahead and get some extra brushes that you kind of keep as backups to use for the blending process, because you're going to want clean brushes for that. Then you're going to start at the transition between the dark blue and the medium blue. Now, I know this is radio. It's maybe a little hard to track, but picture, you know, the darker color on the bottom. We got kind of a band down there with the darker color, and it meets up with that medium blue that kind of sits in the middle somewhere, you know, right where they overlap, where they meet, that's where you're going to work. And you're going to work in just a couple of feet of wall at a time. You know, you're not going to be working on that whole distance or the whole width of the wall, just a couple of feet at a time. And you're going to get your paint, get your dark color, and get your medium color, and you're going to brush that color over the top edge of the already painted sections. So with the dark section, paint maybe 2 feet, of the darker color right over top of the existing darker color. You know, maybe go down 6 to 12 inches or so. So you've got a 6 to 12 inch or so band of wet paint. Then immediately put fresh paint of the medium color right above it on the medium tone. Okay, so you've got another 2 foot band that's about 6, 12 inches or so wide. Both of them are wet paint. You know, two wet colors that are sitting right next to each other, and that's where you blend. Grabbing a clean brush, work back and forth across that transition with loose diagonal strokes. You know, back and forth, something like a 45 degree angle. Mix it up a little bit. You know, there's nothing, you know, scientific about this. You're just pulling a little of the darker color upward and you're taking a little of that medium color downward and you're blending them together. You're not trying to erase the colors or the paint that you put on the wall. You're trying to soften the point where one becomes the other. So you've got to work that in wet paint. And that's why I'm saying don't paint those bands, those wet bands, all the way across the wall before you start blending, because it's going to dry way too fast. You'll never get it blended that way. You've got to work in just, you know, a couple of feet at a time. And when you've got that 2 feet blended, you do another 2 feet, you know, with the wet colors, and you blend them together and you blend them into the previously blended section. I know this sounds insane, but I think you're tracking with me. I know everybody out there is top tier intelligence level and you're tracking with me. You're making up for my inadequacies with your own incredible brains. Anyway, keep working in small sections, blending them across the wall until you get all the way across that transition. Now, once you've done that, then you're going to move up to where the medium color meets the light color and do exactly the same thing. Fresh medium paint, fresh light paint, 2 foot, maybe a 6 to 12 inch band, maybe a little more depending on what you need, and then blend those two together while they're wet. and then just keep working your way across the wall until everything is blended. Now, one thing to think about as you're working on this, or not really as you're working on it, as you get to the edges, you know, you're going to have corners where your ombre wall is going to meet perhaps a solid color wall. When you get to those corners, it's a little tricky to do the, you know, the whole feathering, the whole blending thing. Just be a little cautious out there and, you know, in that area. And probably that's where tape would be really handy. You know, the frog tape that we mentioned at the beginning of the show, that would be really nice there. Make sure you're using, if you did any, you know, fresh paint on those other walls that you're taping off to protect, if that's fresh paint, make sure you're using the yellow frog tape, which is a safe release, or a delicate surface tape. It'll be okay on that surface. Other tape will pull your paint right off. So make sure you're using the delicate surface tape, but tape those areas off. Be a little cautious in the corners. You know, you're just going to have to fiddle with that a little bit. Anyway, once you've blended all of the transition areas, that's pretty much it. You're done. You got to just let the whole thing dry and then put the room back together. The whole thing is a really interesting look, and the colors that you choose, they're going to bring a lot of potentially different effects and create a different feel in the room. I mean, there's so much you could do with this. But as I mentioned earlier, before you start doing this on a wall in your home, practice. You know, get a decent sized piece of drywall, foam board, something, and practice on it, because there is a feel to it. You know, how wet does the paint need to be? How hard do you need to work the brush? How wide do you want that transition area, you know, to extend? All of that. You know, you'll figure that out and how to make it happen very quickly if you work on a practice piece. And you'll also discover something else. There's a point when you need to just stop messing with, you know, the blending. You know, this applies to normal painting too, but it's especially important here. If the paint has started to set up and you keep brushing through it, you're not blending anymore. You're just dragging partially dried paint around. And that's when you start creating obvious brush marks, rough areas, weird patches that you're going to notice every time sunlight hits the wall. So make sure you're working with wet paint. And one other thing to think about, I should have mentioned it earlier, but we have a product called Floetrol, F-L-O-E-T-R-O-L, Floetrol. It's for water-based products, and it's meant to extend the dry time a little bit. If you are struggling to blend everything, you know, you just can't move fast enough, even with that 2-foot band that you're working with, Floetrol is something to think about. It's something that we stock in the store. It's not, you know, a cure-all. It's not a silver bullet that's going to automatically mean you can just take your time, but it is going to extend the dry time a little bit for that latex paint and make it a little easier for you to get things blended before it does start to set up. So Floetrol, keep that in mind. Anyway, work wet, work in small sections, blend it, and then leave it alone. And practice. Practice before you start. It's a really cool look. If you do try it, I want to see pictures, unless it absolutely train wrecks. No, even then, I think I'd like to see pictures, because that's kind of, I wouldn't laugh. I would commiserate with you. And if I was to blame, oh man, I don't want to see that. Let's just scrap that whole part. If you succeed incredibly, send your pictures. I want to see it. Radio@repcolite.com. I know it's more difficult than just painting a wall, but it is doable. And the end results really, really, really can change the look and the feel of a space. You know, it's got a wallpaper kind of effect. Paired with solid color on other walls, it really could be interesting. So think about it. Check it out. All right, shifting gears. Fall gets away from us fast. At least it gets away from me fast. So coming up, I've got a quick list of things to get done and a few things worth making time for before the season's over. We'll get to all of it right after this.
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0: And we're back. 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And every year, I don't know if this is your experience, this is certainly my experience, every year, fall seems to disappear. Before I'm ready for it to be gone, it's gone. And when it's gone, when it's over, I usually have the same couple of thoughts running through my mind. You know, there were things that I should have gotten done that I didn't, and there were things that I wanted to do, but I never made time for them. So to help all of us out, to help me out especially, I made a list of both of those things. A few fall jobs worth getting on the calendar now and some fun things that it's probably worth making time for before the season gets away from all of us. For example, let's get to a should-do job, the chimney. You know, if you've got a fireplace or a wood stove that you plan to use this fall and winter, it probably should be swept, might even need to be inspected. You know, if you haven't used it in a while, for sure, get it inspected before you start using it. Make sure it's safe. Another thing to think about, and this one's fun, go apple picking. You know, a lot of you already do this, but if you don't, it's crazy fun. It's like old-timey fun. You'll have a great day. You'll have a wonderful time. You'll have a bunch of apples. If you're like us, you'll pick some apples. It'll go really quickly, and you'll bring them up to pay for them, and then they'll say, that'll be $150. And then you'll have that, you know, crazy moment where you're trying to figure out how you're going to pay for all these apples and how you're going to eat all these apples, and you can't put them back on the tree. You know, so that part's not quite as fun, but the picking's fun. In fact, the picking's almost too fun. That's why we get to the $150 bill at the end. But still, you know, if you can temper that, it's worth doing. Get out there, pick a Saturday, pick an orchard, get out there and do that. All right, back to work. Gutters. You know, obviously gutters, it's not a one-time and done fall job. You know, as the leaves come down, we're going to be cleaning gutters out more than once. But get going. It's time to get going. You know, we've had a lot of rain. We're getting a lot of rain. Fall normally brings a fair amount of rain. Make sure your gutters are clear and that they're moving water away from the foundation of the home. Once you get them clear, make sure you keep them clear. Another idea I've been thinking about is a trip north to Charlevoix. And what you're going to Charlevoix for, amongst other things, perhaps, is to see Earl Young's mushroom houses. Do you remember these? I talked about them on the show a few months ago, and I loved that segment. But if you've never seen them, if you missed that segment, and you have no idea what I'm talking about, they're these crazy, strange stone homes with curved roof lines. Huge boulders are incorporated into the architecture. You know, they look like fairy tale houses. You gotta see them. They're really only in Charlevoix, and you can go check them out. You know, most of them are private homes. So you're going to be looking at them from the street. You know, that's important. Don't try to get into them, or the only thing you're really going to be seeing is the inside of a police cruiser, and you don't want that. It's not a good day trip. But you can see them from the road, and Charlevoix has a self-guided route that you can follow. Just go online, Google them, and you can get more information. Mushroom houses. That's really cool. Another thing that you can think about, and this one's not so fun, but it is something to get done now, is to get out the snowblower. You know, I know it's September. I get that. That's why I'm bringing it up now. You know, change the oil, make sure it runs. You know, that's the big thing here. Make sure it runs. Because if it doesn't run now, that's annoying. But if it doesn't run at 5:30 in the morning, you know, when you're looking at 8 inches of snow in the driveway in late November, well, that's a whole different thing. Now you got time to fix it or get it fixed, and schedules at repair shops, they're not as full as they're going to be later. So get that snowblower, make sure it's ready to go for the upcoming winter. Another little job that I always manage to forget about until it's later in the year than I'd like is sprinkler winterization. If somebody else comes to your house to blow out your sprinkler system, get on their schedule now. You know, you don't necessarily need them at your house tomorrow. You just don't want to be the guy calling in late November trying to get on the books before everything starts freezing. Okay, here's another fun thing to think about. Tour a historic home. You know, we talked about mushroom houses, but we've got some great historic homes right here in West Michigan. The Meyer May House in Grand Rapids, Meyer May House. It's a Frank Lloyd Wright home. It's beautifully restored. Tours are free. You know, so check that out online. Or you could drive to Muskegon and tour the Hackley and Hume houses. These are incredible. You know, I've been through these as well. They're beautiful. Queen Anne Victorian homes from Muskegon's lumber era. And this time of year, it's especially interesting for some of these tours because a lot of the places have special fall programming. You know, Hackley and Hume, for example, they've got a flashlight tour on October 9. You can get more information on their websites. Check it out. Just think about the historic homes. You know, those are just two of them. There's more things that you could see. Felt Mansion in Saugatuck area. Check those things out. Great things to do. Back to the house. Let's do a couple more little jobby things. Your furnace, you know, change the filter. Do what you need to do to make sure it's working. If you do have an issue, you don't want to find that out during the first cold stretch because everybody's finding out at that point. If you can find out some of these things earlier, you can get them taken care of before there's a big rush on it. That's something to think about. A few more fun things because time is running out. Go to a high school football game. Get that on your calendar. Do that. Have a bonfire. You know, we always say we should have a bonfire and then we never get to it. If that's you, you know, get it on the calendar. Do it. It's just, yeah, a lot of you already do that. Maybe that's a dumb one. I don't know. Get out to Lake Michigan. We've got these amazing lakes all around us. You know, get out to Lake Michigan. You don't have to swim. Just walk the lake. Enjoy the sunset. You know, there's plenty of time for this yet this fall. But it's another thing that we as a family talk about when winter hits. You know, wish we had gone a little more. You know, why didn't we? Get your last visits in before it's freezing cold out there. Finally, let's end with a job, you know, because we want to be responsible. If you're wrapping up your outdoor painting projects, get your leftover paint out of the garage before the temperatures start dropping below freezing. Water-based paints don't do well when it freezes. So get that paint inside into your basement, whatever, and give it a nice little place to rest for the winter. You know, have a nice little Christmas with your exterior paint. And then in the spring, you can get it back out to the garage. All right. Bunch of little projects. There's a million more that we could have talked about, but that's all the time I've got. We're going to have to wrap this whole episode up. As always, if you want to find it online, you can find it at repcolite.com. 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Whatever you do today, make sure paint's a part of it. 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
16: We say okay all the time, but its origin is surprisingly strange. Back in the 1830s, newspaper writers and editors deliberately misspelled common phrases and turned them into fun abbreviations. In 1839, a Boston newspaper editor used okay to represent all correct, spelling all with an O and correct with a K. And it caught on fast. Then came the 1840 presidential election. Martin Van Buren from Kinderhook, New York, was nicknamed Old Kinderhook. His supporter seized on OK.
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21: A big meeting. I'm Paul Stevens, Fox News. President Trump gearing up to host a state dinner for Chinese leader Xi Jinping next week. Fox's Peter Ducey.
22: Before the Xi sit-down, the president attends the United Nations General Assembly and plans to huddle with Gulf leaders at a critical moment in the Iran war. Asked to preview his remarks to the UN, the president is reflecting on last year's visit. Hoping to control coverage, President Trump posted today, effective immediately, I am banning fake news CNN, MS Now, and Politico from the White House as a result of their constant reporting fake news.
23: It's really just cumulative stories over the last few years. You get sick of it.
22: For decades, CNN, like Fox, has been part of a rotating five-network TV pool with crews traveling with the president all around the world.
21: Now, all this coming after the president tried to bar reporters with the Associated Press from the Oval Office and other press events. Following an April 2025 lawsuit, a federal judge ruled that the president's actions were unconstitutional. The Trump administration is trying to appeal that. After months of talks, President Trump says a major security deal with Denmark and Greenland has been reached, expanding the U.S. military presence there.
1: President Trump declaring victory in this historic deal with Greenland and Denmark, writing in a Truth Social post that the deal, quote, "I am pleased to announce the United States of America has entered into an agreement with the Kingdom of Denmark and Greenland that gives the United States permanent control over security and all other needs in Greenland, completely addressing all of our many U.S. concerns there. There will be no cost to the United States. We will immediately begin the process of developing a large military presence in the appropriate part of Greenland. Additionally, from now on, no U.S. adversary can ever have a base in Greenland, have a military presence in Greenland, or make sensitive investments in Greenland without our express written approval."
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26: Well, I've got to admit, this weekend's great for me, but I'm still thinking that I want summer to be here, and the trees are starting to turn. You know, the water is getting colder on the lake. Mm-hmm. We're watching the fog come up, and I got to admit, I'm missing summer already. I mean, it's just changing that quick.
27: Yes. I would agree. It's that hard time. It's the burr months, right? And so that makes me excited for holidays. But I do feel this kind of grief overshadowing too, Dad, of like, oh, now I have to say goodbye to this amazing, beautiful season. And I feel like I'm a lizard to where when the sun's out, I want to soak it up. It makes me feel good from the inside out. Uh-huh. And now with the mornings, you know, it's darker.
28: Yes.
27: Oh, it's harder to get up in the morning. Yes. I need the sunrise, you know?
28: The Tuesday after Labor Day, that kicked in for me. I was like, oh, wow, it's really dark this time of morning, and I didn't like it. So,
26: yeah, Nancy says, hey, let's go out in the lake. And then we looked outside. She says, it's dark already. And I'm like, yeah. It used to be 9:30. Now it's like 7:20.
27: That's good for the kids/grandkids. Yeah. Because when it's 8, 9 o'clock and it's bright out, they're like, what do you mean it's time for bed? So helps on one end.
28: It's a little easier, yeah, for mom over there. But yeah, it's a reminder that time's kind of slipping away from us here in 2026. The seasons are changing. So what are you changing when it comes to your financial plan? We're going to talk today about what's changing with the market, what's changing with some of the rules on retirement. 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Or simply give our team a call off the air at 616-288-2909. Let's talk about the people that come to you for retirement help here, Gary and Laurel. I know people walk in the door all the time with different levels of savings, but Kiplinger points out there are some common threads if you look at the top 10% of savers, which actually have very little to do with investment genius, more to do, though, with the discipline and planning that went into their savings. So let's talk about some of these characteristics this week and why they're so important. I know number one kind of applies to our younger listeners out there. Again, if you want a good lesson from the successful savers, they treated retirement savings as non-negotiable during their working years. I'm sure your clients probably tell you that. Hey, I started pretty young.
26: Yeah, we talk about this a lot, and you should be doing this. When you get a paycheck, the first thing that should come out is your payment to you. You got to pay yourself. Mm-hmm. Now, when you get used to that, that's really good because it's always going to happen that way. And you can start building some very, very good, what I call astronomical numbers when you get ready for retirement by starting early.
27: And you're talking about when you're paying yourself, mm-hmm. putting money into a
26: retirement program. Yeah. And if you don't have a retirement program, you can still pay yourself with an IRA. So contributions to retirement, you should bank on at least 10%. Okay. And if you're not getting 10% in there, you really need to look at your budget because you got to pay yourself first.
27: Yeah, and I think the key there is come up with your spending plan, right? We're going to not say the word budget. We're going to call it your spending plan because it's, you know, it's more fun, and yeah. that's just what it is. And then you're going to carve out a piece of your savings so it's an automatic habit, right? Make this something automatic with your contributions. And then as you get raises, use a little bit of that and put that to the side too. And then don't forget, once you turn 50, guys, it's more than just a golden birthday. It's time to have some catch-up contributions. So you can make sure you work with an advisor and catch up on some of those as well.
26: Yeah, it's kind of interesting because my brother, who's in real estate out in California, he wasn't a good saver at all. In fact, he didn't start saving until he was 60. Oh, now, again, wow. You're looking at, wow, he's got a long ways to go. Well, I finally talked him into it, finally got him straightened out and did some math for him and showed him where he could save money, put money away just by changing a couple things. And he ended up buying his first home after almost 50 years and living in California.
28: Wow.
26: So once again, a little bit of change can make big waves in your lifestyle.
28: Yeah. A great lesson for all of us. So no matter where you are, let's start now. Another common trait among the successful savers that Kiplinger surveyed, they front-loaded their Roth conversions in early retirement. I don't know if they mean conversions or maybe contributions too.
27: I think that is both. I think the concept when it comes to Roth conversions should be thought of this way. Would you rather pay tax on the seed or would you rather pay tax on the harvest?
28: Yeah.
27: And that's what it's about is, you know, maybe it's a little bit of both here as you're aging and depending, but many of these retirees who are successful spent their 60s, you know, really converting those traditional IRA assets to Roth. And why that's so important to do early on is because once you're in your 70s, you know, 73 to 75 are some of those windows right now that we're seeing, but you are going to have to be required, right, mandatory to take out what we call RMDs, those required minimum distributions. And so you're forced to pay tax on those dollars that maybe you actually don't even need for income. So we'll save that conversation for a different day. But the key here is once you actually convert these dollars to Roth IRA dollars, they're not subject to these RMDs anymore. So now you have more control on the tax that you're going to pay. And also, Roth withdrawals generally don't increase your income used to calculate IRMA when it comes to Medicare. So there's so much more control in the amount of income that you have by diversifying out more than just having a traditional IRA.
28: Next on the list here, they tend to maintain multi-year cash reserves. How much do you recommend, though, that people keep in cash for those emergencies that come up or liquidity?
26: Yeah, we like really looking at this. We tell clients on a regular basis that they really should have at least 90 days of living expenses put away and not more than 6 months of living expenses. The reason for that is this is ready cash that they can get their hands on no matter what. So if a washer or dryer went out or they need new tires or something comes up, change in job, they're going to have the ready cash. They don't need to borrow this from anywhere. They've got that ready to go. Now, if you have money above that, we want to put that into positions to start earning better for you than it would be your ready savings for emergencies. So you have two non-qualified accounts working together to get you where you want to go.
28: And then next, they tend to delay their Social Security to maximize lifetime benefits. I would imagine that claiming decision, though, is a little bit different for everyone.
27: Yeah, I would say an interesting stat as a part of this article says the top 10% overwhelmingly delay Social Security to age 70. I think the key here, when you look at the math, why people delay is because for each year that you delay this, it's about an 8% really guaranteed inflation adjusted return that's impossible to replicate anywhere else.
26: Mm-hmm. Yeah, compounded. You 8% compounded.
27: You've got the government behind this one. But, you know, when you look at this for higher earner, that could mean an extra $10,000 or more a year for life. But it is individualized, like you said, Jennifer, and that's where we need to look at it specifically for married couples too. Is one going to take earlier maybe and the other one delays, because that really ensures that the surviving spouse will receive the maximum benefit. Yeah. There's so much more to think about than just where you sit today. It shouldn't be a question to say, not when can I take it, but more so a question of when does it make sense for me or for us. So this is something our advisors will walk through as a part of our income plan that we're going to go over with you and show some of those different ages. Because, you know, you might think, hey, I want to take it at my full retirement age at 67, or maybe I want to take it early at 65. You have your reasons and we understand that. So let's talk through that, look at the numbers and see what makes sense for you.
28: And next on the list here, they work with fee-only or fee-based financial advisors. How important is it to consider how your advisor gets paid?
27: We think this is huge.
26: Yeah, it's paramount.
27: Because so many people don't talk about it openly, and I think that's a huge miss. I mean, we need to build trust right from the beginning. You're dealing with somebody's hard-earned money for their entire life savings. Mm-hmm. And so this is one of the key areas that we talk about in our first meeting. And fee only is really important here when it comes to managing money, because, you know, with us, if you're invested in portfolio A, but something's going on in the markets because we actively manage and we're going to move you to portfolio B, you should never have any ulterior thoughts as to what is Mattson Financial doing,
28: right?
27: Yeah. Simply, we get paid no matter what one you're in. We want to make sure it's right for you. And so we're going to remove that from the table, that it's just a fee only, you know, and also this really comes beyond just asset management. For us at Mattson Financial, you got to think about all of these different pieces that are coordinated or should be coordinated with a financial advisor when you're working in retirement. This should be from the planning, tax strategy, income, healthcare, estate coordination, and honestly, I'm going to throw this one in there too, behavioral coaching. You aren't coming to us and saying, Gary, I need a behavioral coaching today or a marriage counseling. Yeah. We get that. But money is so complicated at times, and we really want to remove that emotion and that toll on you as an individual or your marriage and help guide you through these different decisions and coordinating things. So we're here to help you in all those facets of life, looking at these five coordinated pillars.
26: Yeah, and understand that if you're at odds or at disagreement, that's okay, because there are solutions for that to give you both what you're trying to achieve. Mm-hmm. You know, Nancy, my lovely wife, she hates risk whatsoever, but she knows she accepts it because it's part of our portfolio. Mm-hmm. Me, I'm on the other spectrum saying, you know, hey, risk is good. We got good returns over longer periods of time frame, and we just have to be patient when you're investing.
28: Yeah.
26: So that's what's so important to understand, is that where's your financial advisor getting their income from? What is their motivation? Our motivation is that when you do well, we do well. If you take a hit, we take a hit. Mm-hmm. So we're on the same side of the table doing what's right for the clients, not because we're moving things around, but because we get paid when you get paid the same way.
27: And I think the important part too, when Dad's talking about, you know, having a married couple who invests or thinks about investments differently, our job isn't to say, okay, Gary and Nancy, we've got 10 investments here. I got to pick one of them for you, right? So I need you, Gary, to come down and be more conservative. Nancy, I need you to be a little more riskier. Cool. Now we can set it in a 60-40. That's not how we work. We're going to talk about their goals and dreams right from the beginning. And obviously, Gary's and Nancy's goals are a little bit different. Mm-hmm. Gary wants to spend time with the family, driving cars and traveling. Nancy wants to also travel, but she wants to see her grandkids more than anything in the world.
28: Yes.
27: And so we're going to make sure we take into consideration their goals, but also how they feel about the markets, and then make sure they're invested individually and maybe some things together. But we have so many different options that we're not trying to find a one solution. We're making it a tailored decision.
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7: Hi, I'm Gary Madsen, Madsen Financial Services. With me is Laurel Stewart and Jennifer Perry. And I just want to say thank you for joining this morning. If you've been part of the Madsen family over the years, we want to give a special shout out to you. Now, the Rolling Stones had some stops and starts with Start Me Up. The Stones first recorded it in 1977, but after two takes, they didn't like the result. They put it away till 1981.
28: Wow.
7: Then they reworked it just in time for them to release the new video on MTV, helping them gain a new, huge following of fans.
27: Good for them to be able to say, all right, we worked really hard on this. Let's not do anything with it for 4 years.
28: Put it on the shelf. Let's think about it and come back to it. So
27: they came up with the good plan, though.
7: Yeah,
27: hey,
7: yeah. How many times have you been doing something, you get frustrated, and you just go, no, I got to get a walk away. I got to walk away from this, get away. Then when you come back, it all solves itself, especially when you go to sleep at night because you're thinking about it. You wake up the next day, you go, I got the answer for that. We're good.
28: Sometimes your brain solves the problem for you when you're not even thinking about it. So, yeah, I think there's a lesson to be learned in that from the Rolling Stones there. You're listening to Money Mentors. Your Money Mentors this week, Gary Madsen, Laurel Stewart from Madsen Financial Services, and we started a list before the break that we didn't finish up here. So I want to get back to some of these steps here from Kiplinger, the things that they say the top 10% of successful retirement savers, what they do differently with their savings to get them to this point in retirement. We covered a lot of ground already here, Gary and Laurel, but one of the things on this list is that they manage to separate their essential from discretionary spending. They have a real good handle on, again, we're not calling it budget, Laurel, we're calling it spending
27: plan. Yes. Yeah. What I love about this is because it is totally in line with what we do here at Madsen Financial. And so when they talk about separating essentials or non-negotiable expenses from the discretionary ones, we look at that as critical income need and your lifestyle.
28: Yeah.
27: And so we do the same thing. And I think that's why these savers have been so successful, because they have started separating their spending plan to saying, what do I need every month for my house, healthcare, food, insurance? And then over on the other side, the lifestyle side, or the discretionary ones, is the travel, entertainment, gifts, dining out. Now, obviously, that one's a little bit more fun to look at and play around with, but you have to have this key balance between the two to have a future outlook to make sure you can do what you really want to do in retirement. And so this doesn't mean don't travel, right? Mm-hmm. It's really the opposite. We're going to plan for this stuff. Let's take care of the needs now and plan for the fun stuff later. And when it comes to retirement income planning, it's about supporting your lifestyle, not simply replacing a paycheck. So we look at that a little bit different here at Madsen Financial too.
7: Yeah, we had clients come in last week, and she looked at me as I explained something to them, and she looked at me and goes, I don't know if you're a good advisor or not.
26: And I started giggling, and her husband started giggling. And what I explained to them was that they weren't spending enough money. And I explained to them how much money they had, how much we made since they'd been there. And they had a pile of assets there that they didn't realize we were that far ahead of the game. So we literally had over 5 years of income set up that we've already earned sitting there. And so we started looking at what they wanted to accomplish in the next 2 to 3 years. And we got the list out, and all of a sudden they're doing the finished remodeling on the home. They're going to live there, do the things that they want to do that they felt they couldn't do. And so we adjusted the budget, make sure we're not hitting tax levels, but once again, making sure that their dreams, goals, and desires were addressed, and we already made the money. So they felt comfortable spending, not principal, but gains.
27: And obviously they had good spending habits, you know, all along, because I don't want to say it's permission to spend, but we do have some conversations with our clients. I would say over the last couple of years, I think it shifted a bit more to say, right, we talked about XYZ when you came here. This was your dream. All right. Now we're here. Let's start checking off that list, because experiences are important to our clients, whether that's just them or taking kids and grandkids and saving and lifestyle. So that legacy piece is important too. But we're seeing more of it, of wanting to spend the time together now. So we're helping them build those plans.
28: They'll walk you through the step-by-step process there. That's why we call them money mentors. Another thing that successful retirees do, they optimize their healthcare decisions strategically. What do you think they mean by this?
26: This is huge.
27: Yeah, I would say it's because they look at, when it comes to decisions about Medicare and Medigap and MedAdvantage and drug plans, actually look at these as planning exercises, not administrative tasks, right? It's not something to say, oh, I just need to sign up for Medicare, get on a plan, and then set it and forget it for years. They're looking at this as it is its own pillar, which is what we believe here at Mattson Financial too, this risk management pillar of the insurances, and is it right for me? And every year, what is this going to cost me every year? What type of plan do I need to be on? And is it changing? We know going into this season of life this year, there are going to be a lot of changes to the Medicare. We saw it last year. We saw the government shutdown. So it should not be a small decision. It really needs to be a financial planning decision, not just simply an insurance one. And that's why we have integrated health as one of our pillars here. And we have a health solutions team. This is an integrated service because we want to have these conversations as to what is income. We need to watch income and look at that before they're 65 to perhaps avoid IRMA surcharges, right? If we can get ahead of that, how amazing, because your income is actually looked at 2 years prior to 65. So think about that if you're a business owner too and going to sell your business. If we didn't have any proper planning around this, what is your Medicare premiums going to look like? And you can't change it once it's there. So definitely a lot of things to look at here.
28: We'll tell you more in moments here about how you can revisit some of these issues and talk about things like healthcare with your money mentors at Mattson Financial Services. But watching income is so important on multiple levels. And that's the next thing on Kiplinger's list here. They say these successful savers also practice tax bracket arbitrage religiously. I think taxes, again, that's one of the biggest pieces for successful savers.
27: Yeah, it's a fancy term. Simple idea is just to use lower tax brackets strategically when they're available. You know, let's look at filling up those low tax brackets, maybe with some Roth conversions. How do we look at capital gains and charitable giving and withdrawals that can all affect your taxable income? And then again, watching how one decision can spill over into that Medicare and IRMA surcharges. So it all works together. Like you said, it can't be an afterthought. This is an integrated service we have here at Mattson Financial, also because tax planning needs to be a proactive plan throughout your retirement, not just something you only discuss in April.
26: And it's something, believe it or not, you can control what you pay in taxes. That's the cool thing about it. We can't control the market, but we can control what taxes you're going to pay and why.
28: Well, let's talk about the market here and what successful savers do. Kiplinger says they also rebalance systematically without emotion. That phrase is key, without emotion.
26: This is so huge. Unfortunately, so many people come to us and they haven't even thought about this. They put their money in their retirement plan. It's in a mutual fund and it just sits there and they think it's okay and they're just going to keep contributing to it. And it generally works out okay because you keep buying when the market's down or up, you keep putting money in. So it's going to work out because you're buying or dollar cost average over time. In retirement, you're not adding to those funds. Now we have to be aware of what the market's doing. And think of it this way. Every time the market went down, if you bought into it, what would your portfolio look like? Now, you'll say, well, I've got 60-40, the typical thing what they talk about, 60% stocks, 40% bonds, and it's all invested. So when those both go down, I don't have any money to invest. That's why we use alternative assets other than stocks and bonds, which actually lowers your risk and increases your return. So once again, having that availability to rebalance, but more importantly, take advantage of what the markets offer is so huge. These last three, I think, are the ones that are really the strongest to make sure you stay out of trouble and don't run out of money.
28: And then finally, Kiplinger says they tend to update their estate plans and beneficiaries regularly. They're on top of these little details that, again, can turn into a big mess if you're not careful.
27: Yeah, they understand that an estate plan isn't just sign it once and put it in a safe, right? These are the type of retirees that review the estate docs every 3 to 5 years, especially after major life events. Maybe it's after births, deaths, marriages, divorces, other things that can come up, and also making sure beneficiary designations are current. We all open up those 401ks and change a job and forget about that one and come back to it over here. And now it's, it seems like it's a little bit more mandatory as a part of your new information packet with HR that you have a beneficiary designation. Mm-hmm. But a lot of times we're seeing these older accounts, you know, from 10 years ago and such didn't have that. And so this is my little reminder to you now to look into all your accounts, get logged in and make sure you do have a beneficiary designation. But also they're really good at making sure power of attorneys and directives are all updated too. So this is one thing that you need to make sure you treat it like an ongoing process. And our clients here at Mattson Financial aren't going at this alone. We are not estate planning attorneys. However, we have lived a part of different estates. We have our own estates that we've been a part of and great relationships with attorneys. And so we help guide you through the planning process. We're going to get you scheduled with an estate planner to make sure we take care of the things that we need to. And then also as our reviews come up, we check in on these things to make sure, because we understand that this isn't your profession. We're here to help guide you through some of these Benny changes. And do we need to update, you know, the trusts and things? Has it been 3 to 5 years? Have there been tax law changes? So we're really helping you be that quarterback.
26: That's why our clients look at us and say, you know, this process, if you look at the Google reviews out there about us, is that kind of what we call will, way, stay. You know, I have a will that I want my retirement to do well. I want to have money at the end of my time frame to give to family members. I want to pay the least amount of taxes. All these little intricacies that are going out there, that's what I want. So you have the will to do that. Mm-hmm. We're going to show you the way with our planning process and updates every year. And as things change out there from a legal point of view or tax point of view, we're going to give you those updates and make sure they're fitting you. And we're going to keep you stay on course of what you're trying to achieve. It doesn't matter what the neighbors are doing. It's what you can do. And the biggest thing you can do is have enough money in income to do things you dreamed of.
28: That's the goal after all. And I love this list here on what the top 10% of savers do differently. And I know for a lot of our listeners, you've probably crossed quite a few things off this list. 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
27: Yes, that's where we come in, having that team to help you coordinate all of these pieces. 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We'll help you identify what you may be missing and what you can consider doing about it. Call 616-288-2909.
28: You can also text the keyword KIT to that same number, 616-288-2909, and we'll send you that Money Mentors toolkit straight to your phone. 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

0: Thank goodness.
1: Obviously, since then, so he had a heart attack, a quad bypass following that, and a lot of recovery, you know, for a couple years since then of trying to figure out how to get back to normal. And we're so thankful because you may not know this, but he actually went in for a back surgery. And while he was on the table recovering, ended up having the massive heart attack. You know, had he actually been anywhere else, we're not sure what that outcome would be. And so we're just so thankful that he's here with us today. And he gets to, every time we do this heart walk at the end, there's this awesome survivor bell he gets to ring. And we got some amazing clients who have their own very unique stories that maybe they wouldn't be here today either. But thank goodness for the blessings that have been in their life that they are with us, and they get to ring that bell. So if you want to join us just to be a part of the walk, we'd love to have you there. If you're also somebody, have a family member or friend who has been a survivor, my gosh, really sign up and be a part of that too. Have them ring the bell. It gives me goosebumps right now thinking about it.
0: Enjoy the blessing. And that's what's really special for me. There's a couple clients we have, and quite frankly, we had the same doctor. You know, one had a different procedure than I did. Another one did have the quadruple bypass like I did, and it was the same doctor, and we love him, give him hugs. He shows up even for the walk and does that, which we're appreciative. And when I look at him, I look at him, and it's just say, hey, you're my savior. You're the guy that took care of me. And, you know, quite frankly, I would not be here. We know this, that 90% of people who have the heart attack like I had, 90% of them do not make it because they don't get medical help soon enough. And for me, God put me in the right place with the blessings that I was already there being taken care of. So I was able to beat the odds, and thank God for that, that I'm still here, able to do what I do.
2: Yeah. I think one of the coolest conversations we've ever had on this show was with the doctor who saved you, Gary. 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We have all the details, and would love you to join the team at Matson Financial Services and celebrate Gary's story and the story of so many people out there who are beating heart disease and learning more about your heart health too. Take care of that health. We encourage that too here on Money Mentors. But so glad you're still with us here, Gary. And Laurel, every weekend we like to dive into some of the financial topics that are also causing people a little bit of stress. We want to relieve some of that stress for you. And I know a lot of people are watching what the market's doing, especially as we enter these fall months. Things get a little bit more volatile. But it's interesting, USA Today did some digging into market history recently, pointing out it's kind of wild how rapidly the S&P 500 has progressed in recent years. In fact, it's nearly doubled since July of 2022. And it says that based on history, even if the next 10 years are rocky, the following 10 would likely be significantly better. That is based on past performance. Now, that kind of thing is great to hear if you have decades to let your money ride. But I think that's also what gets those close to retirement a little nervous, thinking about what if the next 10 years are a little bit bumpy. So how do we prepare for that possibility without giving up some of the growth?
0: The one thing that we work with clients when they walk in the door is their expectations of what the market can and will do. And that is, the market's going to go down. We know that. The market's going to go up. We know that. The only thing we don't know is when. So having a plan that puts appropriate risk in your portfolio, but also mitigates that risk to make sure that you're okay throughout it, is what we do here at Matson Financial Services. And that's why when we talked earlier in the show, we talked about having critical income need money and then lifestyle money, we divide that out. So the things we want to do that aren't required of us, as we grow the assets, we put that over the side and use those dollars as we can to pay our utility bill, to pay our medical insurance, to have food. Those are all in a position that we never have to worry about those every single month, making sure we have the money for that. When you look at it, a lot of times we actually sit down with clients and we change their formula of the type of assets they hold, and we actually lower their risk and increase the return. Now, let me say that again. We lower the risk, increase the return.

0: How can we do that? Because there's assets out there you may not hold. You may want them, or you may know about them, but you don't have the opportunity through your workplace or whatever you're doing. By adding them in at retirement, we need risk into our portfolio, but we want to mitigate that risk so we have the opportunity. Yeah, I might be 65, 70, but am I going to live to age 83, or am I going to live to 102 like my mom?
1: Right.
0: I don't know.
1: Yeah.
0: But I do know I want my money to last through all of that.
1: Mm-hmm.
0: And so we have to be appropriately allocated to make sure our portfolios are giving us what we need. And by doing that, we can plan properly for the risk, but also the return.
1: Well, while we're diving into big numbers, though, this week and looking at what could happen with the market, here's another big number for you here. $40 trillion. That is the latest estimate of the U.S. national debt, up 377% over the last two decades. That number continues to climb higher each and every day. So how concerning should that be for retirees?
0: That's like, to me, like saying Mars or Triton or whatever. It's just so far out there.
1: Yeah.
0: How do you get your mind around that?
2: Mm-hmm. Yeah. And I think to Dad's point, we have to take that and say, what can we actually control? What do we have a say in, and how can we help ourselves in retirement based on this information? And I think, you know, the takeaway is that rising government debt can put pressure on interest rates, inflation, and eventually taxes. Taxes under the Trump administration were sunsetting, right? And then they came in and said, hey, we're actually going to extend this period. Mm-hmm. So we still are in these lower rates. So I'm going to say right now is kind of that blue light special to still take advantage of tax diversification and what this means for future required minimum distributions you may have. But back to kind of the inflation and interest rate portion of this, it's really higher interest rates are this double-edged sword. It's tougher for borrowers, but, you know, can be potentially better yield for savers. Mm-hmm. So we just need to make sure that we're not predicting anything. We're going to build a plan, right? We're going to make sure that we've got tax diversification today and also, you know, that flexibility in the future. And then we're going to look at how much of your retirement savings is in pre-tax, is in Roth, and isn't taxable, because you want to make sure you don't have every retirement dollar in one bucket. And then we're going to look at this again and say, we can't control Washington, right? But we can help clients plan around the rules that exist and adjust those as the rules change. And that's what we can do. And that's why it's another reason that your retirement plan needs to be flexible, because we've got elections coming up here in a couple months. And then in 2 years from now, we've got the big elections. Mm-hmm. And there's always going to be somebody up on a podium talking about how they're going to change this or that or the other thing. Mm-hmm. And yes, there's going to be some changes, but yet again, we got to go back to interest rates, inflation, and taxes, and we have to play within what's there and make sure what's right for our household.
0: Yeah, and remember that the number one taxing time is actually when you pass assets from one generation to the next to beneficiaries. That's generally throughout mm-hmm. history has been the biggest tax. Now, it's kind of died down a little bit, but the last roar of it talking about taxes and really hitting hard was the Democrats talking about, they said, 4/5. We want to tax 4/5, meaning that they want to take 60% of your money away when you pass and then use that to get rid of the debt. If you look at it, well, most people would say that if I don't have $1 million or $2 million, well, that makes sense. Take, you know, 60% of their money. Just don't do it to me.
1: Mm-hmm.
0: And take 60% of their money and pay off the debt. Well, if I've worked hard for that and I've been careful along the way and done my job, I don't want that to go away. I want that to go to my beneficiaries. There's proper planning you can do so you can relieve that tax position, so the taxes are not going to take away huge amounts of your money. But you have to do it in a planning process before you pass.
1: Mm-hmm. Well, there's so much right now, though, that seems out of our control. We're not sure what will happen with the midterm election, how that might impact future tax rates. We're not sure what to do about that growing national debt. We also don't know where the market's headed from here. But I know at Mattson Financial Services, you like to help people control what they can control. So how can our listeners get started on that type of plan this weekend?
2: That's right, Jennifer. 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
1: And if you would like a copy of our Money Mentors Toolkit to get started, a download of some retirement resources sent straight to your phone, you can also text the keyword KIT now to 616-288-2909. Just enter that keyword KIT. 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Right.

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6: Overcast skies for our Saturday with drizzle and scattered showers. It'll be cooler with a high of 65. Some more rain and thunderstorms form this evening. The low temperature overnight at 58. Rain continues primarily into the morning hours of Sunday. A flood watch is in place for areas south of I-96. That's where grand totals could reach between 2 and 4 inches. We'll dry out into Sunday afternoon with a high of 68, cooling quiet through the majority of next week. Tracking West Michigan's weather, I'm Storm 28 meteorologist Scott Larson.
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14: Thank you so much for joining us here at Matson Financial Services. Now, this was the first major hit for Kansas, Carry On Wayward Son. And the interesting thing about this, as it happened to be a last-minute addition to their album in 1976. So they kind of threw it in there, and what did it do? Became the first big hit for Kansas.
15: Which is funny, because we were talking about before that the Rolling Stones held on to a recording for 4 years, and then you've got this group who recorded this and said, yeah, I think it's good enough. Let's just
16: throw it on
15: there. Last-minute addition.
16: Yeah.
14: Need a slot. Throw something in there. Okay.
15: The this creatives. One. Yes.
16: Uh-huh. So weird.
14: It's interesting because Nancy and I went and watched Kansas down in Florida when we were down there. And it was all their new music. And we're like, no, we want to hear the old stuff. Where's the old stuff?
15: Yes.
14: Where's the old stuff? And then at the end, the last four or five songs they played was the stuff we came to hear. So we did get it.
15: They wanted to make sure the true lovers of their music stayed till the end and were rewarded.
16: Yeah.
14: They put the milk in the back of the store, right?
15: Yes. Yes.
14: To buy all the things up front.
16: Yeah, for sure. But love revisiting the music here, the memories with you every weekend on Money Mentors. Your Money Mentors here this week. Gary Matson, Laurel Stewart. Father-daughter team here, and I know if we talk a lot about that family connection when it comes to money, because money conversations, quite frankly, I know probably for you two, maybe a little easier than some families because you've been doing this all your lives, but there's one new survey that says 57% of parents think that talking about drugs, alcohol, or the birds and the bees is easier than talking about money. So they would rather tackle those tough topics than talk about finances. So how have you seen and maybe help people overcome this challenge and communicate what needs to be communicated with their financial plans?
15: Yeah, I would definitely say talking about money with your family doesn't have to be telling everybody how much you have, right? It's about making sure that the people you love have the information they'll need someday. And I think a lot of people hide behind it because they think if I'm leaving money on or a home or whatever, like, oh, the kids love it and they will kind of understand it and they'll just make sense of it. I won't be here anymore, so it's okay. But a lot of times Dad will always say is money makes people funny.
14: Wow. Is that true?
15: And we understand that may be uncomfortable for you and your family to start having these conversations, but that's where we come in. And Dad can kind of talk more about this because this is his absolute passion, is making sure that the people in front of us are taken care of. But then once their plan is in place, how can we make sure that we look throughout their family and see, is there anybody else who could make an impact on this plan, right? What does this mean for, maybe you have mom and dad still alive, maybe they are in nursing home and things like that, but also do you have kids and grandkids or nieces and nephews or charitable giving that you want to do? So it's really, really important to have some family meetings, especially when different children have different roles. You know, maybe some people are good with money and they could handle being kind of that executor, and other families, that's just not meant to be, and that's okay. So Dad, you want to kind of give your thoughts about family and how to have these wealth conversations?
14: Well, let's look at some history here and look at the two families out there that were actually kind of majorly players out there with money and at about the same time had the same amount of money, the J.P. Morgan family and the Rothschild family. Today, J.P. Morgan has many, many descendants still enjoying the fruits of the labor, and the Rothschild family went bankrupt.
16: Oh, wow.
14: Now, again, they both started out with the same amount of money, and over generations, some failed and some didn't. What was the difference? It wasn't the money. It was the education of money. And that's the piece that we like to make sure you're passing on to your heirs. Money's nice, don't get me wrong. It's a great thing to give and help people with, but also you need to understand the dynamics of it. You know, somebody that's earning $10,000 and somebody's earning $150,000, they have a different take on dollars. Now, that could be your children in those circumstances, but who has the better knowledge about money? You do, because you've built it. We're going to help you with that. Pass on those dollars and educate those children, those grandchildren, those great-grandchildren, those, you ready for this? Great-great-grandchildren about your wealth, what you've set up. Because the best thing you can give somebody isn't money, it's education.
15: Mm-hmm. And also, I think, too, the easy things that you can start with are, hey, if something happens to me or something happens to your mom and I, if you're married, you know, here's who you call. Here are where things are, and here's who handles what. Sadly, this summer, we had a pretty abrupt accident with one of our clients, and we lost them. He just, you know, went out for a bike ride. Somebody ended up hitting and killing him, and the first thing that his spouse did was call us.
16: Wow.
15: Because she had said, I know that they had said, if we ever need anything, obviously call you. And she's been a part of those meetings.
16: Yeah.
15: Oh. Their family got involved. They have two adult children who flew out of state and came up here. And the first thing that they did, they said, you know, Dad has always told us to make sure we sit down with you. And so that was one of the first things we did, is we gathered that family together and we went through, this is what Mom and Dad put together. And when you have those types of conversations, it really can unite people instead of being a divisive thing.
16: Right.
15: And so sometimes maybe you don't know, but we can simply help you give the words. And while you're here, that communication matters. Again, where's the trust? Where are the wills and who to call? Those are the simple things you can start with. And then if you want to have more of this family dynamic and family conversation of a meeting, that's where we get into the multi-generational planning or even the family business planning, and we'll help guide you through those conversations.
14: The biggest thing that I'm so pleased with for our clients is the fact we can say this. When this time comes, and it will for all of us, where, you know, nobody gets out of pass on this one. When we pass, that we can say, don't worry about the finances. We planned for this some time ago. We hope it's many, many years ago. But it's happened. We've already planned for this. Financially, you're going to be okay. Do the things you need to do with your family.
16: Yeah.
14: That's something that I'm so happy that we can share that with, because that's exactly what we do. We plan this out. We talk about it while you're both healthy and well. And then when it does happen, knowing that you're going to be okay financially, you can concentrate on things you need to do for you.
16: It makes such a difference in those life-changing moments. But Gary's right. All these things, you know, they happen to a lot of us. They happen to families. So starting that money conversation is so important on so many levels. But how can our listeners get started on that kind of conversation with you?
15: Yeah, and I kind of want you to ask yourselves a question. So something happened to you tomorrow. Would your family know what to do? 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
14: And I got to share with you that if you're the executor of your mom and dad's estate, or the one that's going to be handling things when they're both gone, number one, I'm sorry your parents didn't like you, because it is a job. And secondly, if you have not had a conversation about what those duties are and what you should be expected to do, you can also call us and we can do that review with you, with your family, and kind of show you what the expectations are. Because you have real responsibilities and these are things you cannot change.
16: Yeah. So, so true. And Gary, I know you're so passionate about this topic because you've seen so many people come into the office. And again, maybe their parents were of that generation. They didn't talk about money. They didn't talk about finances. So you put your experience into a book, what your parents never told you about money.
14: Well, so many times, including my own family, is that we had questions about money. When Laurel was very, very young and her sister, we talked about money and used it as a tool, no different than, you know, a rake or a hoe or anything like that, and put it in perspective. Then as we talk with clients, they want to pass on their money to them and have that bequeath of a gift, they were saying, okay, I'm not sure how this child's going to do it this way, you know, or I've got a lot of confidence in this child, but I'm just not sure how this is going to happen. Or my grandchild is pretty, you know, out there right now, not doing the things that his parents would like. Should I give them money? These are all questions we have. But the most important thing was not the money, it was the education. Mm-hmm. And people didn't know that they could pass on the education with their money. And that's the key, is understanding the options you have. Now, we can't always control people to do always the right thing, right, but we can educate them and let them understand the meaning of what their actions would do and the opportunity they have in front of them.
16: Well, you can find a copy of Gary's book on Amazon, What Your Parents Never Told You About Money. 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Again, that number is 616-288-2909, 616-288-2909. And of course, we invite you back for more lessons right here next weekend with your money mentors.
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10: The midterm blitz. I'm Angelo Bavaro, Fox News, with November right around the corner. Vice President J.D. Vance and former Vice President Kamala Harris are making a big push for their parties. Fox's Madeline Rivera explains what Vance talked about during his visit to Iowa.
11: He also talked about no taxes on tips and border security, which did elicit cheers from the crowd. Republicans, though, are facing some headwinds in Iowa, where a Fox News poll shows about 42% of voters feel they are falling behind financially. Vance acknowledged more work has to be done, saying Rome was not built in a day. He's making an appeal to farmers who are crucial in the agriculture-heavy state. Former Vice President Kamala Harris will appear alongside Democratic Senate candidate Abdul El-Sayed in Michigan on Tuesday. It comes as El-Sayed comes under scrutiny once again for his ties to streamer Hassan Piker, who made some controversial comments in a recent interview, including that the U.S. conducts more terrorism than Al-Qaeda.
10: Election Day, November 3rd. A federal appeals court rejecting a Trump administration policy that allows the quick deportation of migrants to third countries.
12: The three-judge panel of the Boston-based First U.S. Circuit Court of Appeals largely upheld the decision by a lower court judge that declared the Department of Homeland Security's policy to allow migrants to be sent to countries other than their own without giving them a chance to raise safety concerns unlawful. The Trump administration has entered into a series of agreements that have allowed the U.S. to send more than 25,000 migrants to at least 29 third countries. District Judge Brian Murphy, an appointee of former President Biden, found the policy failed to protect migrants' due process rights and could lead to swift deportation without notice to unfamiliar and potentially dangerous countries. The case is likely headed to the U.S. Supreme Court. Lisa LaSera, Fox News.
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19: Hey, Laura, I got to tell you, maybe you, Jennifer, have the same situation. We just have a blessings of clients and from all walks of life. And there's a couple out there that are farmers. And one continuously every year brings us the best apples.
20: Ooh.
19: Fresh, right off the tree, and a variety of different kinds of apples, of
20: yes,
19: course.
20: It's so fun to see what one is coming next.
19: And I love it for lunch. I mean, I just eat a raw apple for lunch, and it's wonderful. But my thing is that we talk about AI and different things out there. Can you tell if it's real or if it's false? When it comes to apples, the reason I love them from this vendor is because I know they're fresh apples. Mm-hmm. They're not something from last year or put in a cool pack, and they do that. But these are great fresh apples. And so not only do I thank them publicly, but also if you haven't eaten apple, get a fresh apple. One a day keeps the doctor away.
20: Well, and tis the season, guys, because yes. Now we're getting into fall, right? We're mid-September, and maybe you haven't enjoyed your pumpkin spice latte yet, and that's okay, but you can still go to that orchard, find time on the calendar this fall. We talked a lot about it this summer season, about our family bucket list. Mm-hmm. And so this is one of those things that maybe you can choose a few items for this fall, what means the most to you. Cozying up by a fire and reading a book, watching some great football, or having an apple and cider and donut. So hoping you have an amazing start to your fall.
19: Yeah, Nancy did this for us and our neighbors, totally out of character, stopped, bought some donuts, got some cider, and she says, hey, neighbors, you want to come over for a bonfire tonight? We got together. I had 2 donuts.
20: That's so fun.
19: And everybody had a great time. So it's a little thing sometimes just taking the break and enjoying that. And it's been a long time since we've had cider.
21: Oh, that sounds just delicious. Pumpkin spice is everywhere right now. Apples kind of gotten left behind. But no.
20: I know.
21: No, let's do apples this weekend. I think that's a great idea.
19: So. Everybody's out there. Get them.
21: Yeah, absolutely. Get the cider. Get everything. We hope you're enjoying the fall months right along with us at Mattson Financial Services. 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And we always invite your questions for us. A lot of you are getting into year-end mode now, starting to think about changing seasons and maybe changing up your portfolio. We're going to tackle a lot on today's show about the steps you might want to consider to do that. But as always, if you have questions for us, our number is 616-288-2909, 616-288-2909. Or we're always online for you, too, at MattsonFinancial.com. I'm glad we started with something positive, because if you read the headlines lately, Gary, Laurel, you know there are plenty of predictions about this AI doomsday scenario. It's all anyone's been talking about for the last couple of weeks. Well, here's the analysis from one market analyst on Fox Business.
2: Number one, I think AI and the concerns are very real, very valid, and the most significant since we created the atomic bomb. That's how serious this is for humanity.
21: All right, but Keith Fitzgerald also says that does not mean that investors should shy away from this particular sector.
2: Respectfully, I would say not sit out. I would say take a deep breath and wade in if you can, because the markets are the only place on earth where people fear a sale. Great companies with great dividends to give you the freedom to own the big tech names. Companies like Chevron. If you want to go to AI, today's short-term market action is not going to derail NVIDIA or Palantir. It's not going to change the investing outlook. It's going to change your emotions and mess with them significantly. But I would submit sitting out is the last thing you want to do.
21: Okay, I'm very confused here, because It sounds like either AI could kill us all or we should be all in on AI. I don't know what to believe, and I'm sure our listeners are kind of in the same boat. So many conflicting messages. So how are you sorting through this noise right now, and how do we decide if it's time for portfolio adjustments?
20: Overall, AI is terrifying, right?
19: Oh, absolutely. And because, all those movies are out there, even about.
20: Right? We don't know what's next. And I'll save this segment for a later time, or maybe a personal conversation one-on-one with you. But basically, I listened to a podcast recently with Joe Rogan about OpenAI, where he is interviewing somebody who actually left. You know, they used to work for the big ones, and they kind of saw the writing on the wall, and they said, hey, I want to come out and talk more about it. So I encourage you, if you're unsure about what's happening, get out there, do some research, listen to some podcasts, you know, rather than the internet and scrolling, but also talk about it with the government as best as you can, right? Calling your Congress leaders and things like that. But as it pertains to specifically what we're going to be doing with the markets, I see both sides here, right? I mean, we need to be on the fence to make sure, A, is it right for me? When we're talking about investing, and especially retirement, right? Not in your 30s and 40s, I would have a different outlook there. But we're retirement focused here at Mattson Financial. And we want to make sure everything that we're investing in has a purpose. It's going to be tied back to the reason you sat, you know, the very first time across the table from us, and you said, here are my dreams, goals, and desires. We're going to invest based on that. First and foremost, we're going to take care of your critical income need, right? That's the amount of money you need every month to pay your bills ongoing, because you need a paycheck coming in retirement, just like you did working. Now, not a trick question, but if we think about AI and what we don't know and all the different pop-up companies that maybe you could choose, or ones that have been here for a little while now, does that seem like that helps your critical income need? No. Because we need something more guaranteed, right? Or we need something that we can have this reliability on for this paycheck. So then we look at the lifestyle side of things, or maybe the fun side of things. And that's where AI, through diversifying and looking at that lens, could be incorporated into your portfolio. But it's definitely not a, hey, everybody, go get a little bit of something. Uh-huh. Because it goes back to diversification and making sure your retirement goals are being accomplished.
19: Yeah. Is there an opportunity there for you and your portfolio? And if the answer is yes, we're going to take care of that opportunity. We're not going to go 100% in, obviously, but we're going to put into a portion of your assets in there. And the reason we do that is because we know that stocks and bonds together, a third of the time for the last 25 years, have gone down. Again, together, stocks and bonds. That's why you need something other than stocks and bonds in your portfolio. And it can be a lot of different things, but AI could be one of those. To recognize it as something that you don't want to participate in because it's going to do a doomsday thing, that's something else totally different because, once again, this is being sorted out. Mm-hmm. I will tell you personally, it bothers me when three different AI indistinct companies came together. The AI went out and got together with two other companies and they became one. Mm-hmm. That was freaky when I heard that. Mm-hmm. That being said, that doesn't mean this technology is bad. It can be bad. It can be good. You got to look at it from the standpoint, from that point, but also what's the opportunity for you and your portfolio? That's what we care about is, are we getting consistent returns that we can keep you on track for your dreams, goals, and desires?
20: I think that question, you know, isn't simply, do I believe in AI, right? I think there's a core component of people when they invest in something, want to make sure it's kind of tied to their emotions and their values. And sometimes we have to separate that based on where we need to go. But it's more about how much exposure do I have and what risk am I taking? And so that's what we start with here at Matson Financial is, what does your retirement need this money to do? And then we're going to look at this investment piece, that one piece of the Matson map, and see the portfolio needs to support the income plan and what adjustments do we need to make?
19: Yeah. Let's look at it from the standpoint that, you know, we had big box stores in the 60s and 70s when Myers came in, and I was amazed that you could walk in and buy cheese and blue jeans. I mean, that was just something really, really different. Now we see them everywhere, but more importantly, now we see box stores online like Amazon. And when my daughter, my oldest daughter, Tracy, said that she was buying jeans for her daughters online, I'm going like, that's not going to do very good. That's not going to take off. I said, what if they're, you know, don't fit? Well, we just send them back. That doesn't sound right. That sounds crazy. Now, how much commerce is doing that? To a large extent. Mm-hmm. So once again, your portfolio needs to move with the times and the opportunities.
21: And that's the thing. I think trying to keep up with a market that is moving this fast. I think back to AI earnings season and everything was going gangbusters. And now here we are just a matter of weeks later and we're having a completely different discussion about AI. That is how quickly things can change in today's market. So I think people are looking for that kind of guidance to keep them ahead of things, to help them actively manage their portfolios. So maybe they can ignore some of the doomsday headlines and just focus on their plan. So how can they get started with us this weekend if they have some questions about this?
20: Yes, you could be taking more risk with your retirement than you realize, and you don't want to discover that after the market drops. So be one of the first five callers by calling us at 616-288-2909 for a complimentary second opinion. Know your risk before the market reveals it. Call 616-288-2909. 2909.
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20: Right? This is one that I feel like I see the mic, and I guess you probably don't want to hear me singing, but I feel like I could belt it. So welcome back. This song started as a goof for singer John Mellencamp. So much so that he says it took only 3 minutes for him to write it.
21: Oh,
20: 3 minutes. But he says all good things probably start as jokes. And I think, joke aside with that one, I think about Taylor Swift. A lot of you know that I'm a Swiftie, and she's one of those individuals that I think, same with John Mellencamp here, when you get into a mode or you get an idea at a random time, you're just going to go, right? Like you are on and you're going to let it all go. And he was very successful.
21: Yeah.
20: What a wonderful hit.
21: Beautiful.
19: Yeah, some great corporations started just by somebody saying, hey, why don't you do this? Mm-hmm. And they go, why not?
21: Yeah, why not?
20: Right?
21: And retirement's kind of one of those opportunities, too. If you've ever been wanting to try something, and I don't know, maybe you're thinking it's just a goof, a hobby, or something, maybe it's time to try it. It comes back to mind, Gary, your client who decided to start making maple syrup with his grandsons.
19: Grandkids, yes.
21: Yeah.
19: Mm-hmm.
21: So how cool is that? I mean, sometimes, again, it starts small, but then it actually turns into something that they all share now.
19: Yeah, it actually is part of what I'm going to say, their family legacy now. They not only gather syrup and make this syrup and all the things they do with that, but there's times when there's frustration, there's times when there's happiness and giddiness in helping his grandchildren deal with positives and negatives, failures. I mean, they have batches where it just didn't come out right, and that's failure. You lose. And other times when it's so good, it seems like it's perfect, and you have that time out there. And we have friends who also own a maple shack, a sugar shack, if you would. And sometimes it's fun to stop out because they're always baking pancakes, making pancakes out there, and fresh syrup. You can't go wrong.
20: Yeah, and it's that sense of community and back to experiences with family that means so much, especially in today's values.
19: Yeah, so you're passing on education besides money and talent. Those are things that are very unusual in today's world.
21: Yeah. Well, at Matson Financial Services, our goal, too, is to help pass on this education about how to go out there, how to live your dreams, your goals, your desires. And we invite you to bring some of the crazy ideas to us. Let's talk about what is on your list. What do you want to accomplish? Because, again, sometimes some really good things and even the lessons that come from that can be so valuable for both you and future generations, too. So share those dreams, goals, and desires with us at MatsonFinancial.com. That's Matson with two T's, Financial.com. Well, the Wall Street Journal has a fascinating piece out this week about something most people assumed was gone for good, the corporate pension. Turns out, Gary and Laurel, companies like IBM and even Delta and Southwest Airlines are quietly bringing pension programs back, either to win union negotiations or to recruit and hold on to workers in these more competitive fields. Still, though, less than 10% of private sector workers do have a pension today. That's down from 30% back in 1988. And it raises a good question for you here. For the 90% of people who still don't have that pension, what's the plan for them?
20: I love to hear that somebody's trying to bring it back.
21: Yeah, yeah.
20: Right? And I think it's really the sense of, we talk about time and time again that a pension is similar to a personal annuity plan, right? Something that you have put together. It's an insurance product, essentially, as you're looking at it, that gets to pay you a, you know, steady stream of income over time that you can rely on. The downfall with some of this is the pension, right, is based on that company. And also, I think the bigger piece, too, is inflation. Mm-hmm. If you've locked in to say, hey, I'm going to take this steady pension, you know, for $1,000 a month for the rest of my life, well, $1,000 today clearly isn't going to be same as $1,000 in 5 years from now.
21: Right.
20: So it's really important to make sure you're looking at your pension options. They are also very different. Mm-hmm. So I wish I could say, hey, they all work this way, but they don't. And so what we do with our clients is we'll have you, you know, bring in the statement. We'll make a call to the company on your behalf or with you with us and ask those questions to say, what are my options? And then after we have that, we're going to run some analysis and see based on your goals, right, and what you want to accomplish in retirement, here's what we recommend. Sometimes that might mean, yes, you should take this pension. It makes sense. But also we have to look at, is it good for you? Or is it also good for, if you're married, your spouse? Because what if something happens to you, mm-hmm. right? How do you backfill that income? Or perhaps it's best that you can take this lump sum option out of the pension and now you can invest it in a diversified manner or different ways to make sure you still can have this, you know, steady income check over time, but maybe it keeps up with inflation. Mm-hmm. So many different caveats here, but really the important part is to make sure that you're looking at the inflation piece, right? So how your lifestyle could change over the next 5 years and also, you know, for you 90%ers out there, mm-hmm. how do you recreate that paycheck yourself? That's the conversation that we'll have with our advising team here.
19: Yeah, think of a pension as an investment that you get to draw out of. So let's say you're getting $36,000 a year. Well, in a 6% return, that means the pool of money is drawing on is $600,000. The reason I bring this up is because 99.999%, we could almost go 100, is the fact that people don't realize that when they take their pension, of course, they give up the principal. There's nothing they can take with that. But there is a way to take the pension and get that principal later when you're done with it. In other words, when you pass on, that principal comes into your family as a bequeathable asset. Nobody knows that that's possible, and your pension HR office doesn't even talk about it. So if you don't talk about it, it's not an option they talk to you about, how do you know about it? And that's where we say information that you don't have can't hurt you. It's not what you know, it's what you don't know that will hurt you.
21: We're going to discuss more in moments here about how you can take advantage of your money mentor's knowledge on this issue. How do you build that kind of pension style paycheck if you don't have one? Or if you do have one, what do your options look like with it? How do you make it last as long as you do? And again, as Laurel mentioned, how do you pass it on to your spouse too? There are some different strategies for that. But these days, you know, there is a lot of uncertainty for companies in this economy. And we're also hearing a lot about buyouts or early retirement offers for a lot of workers. So here's a question for people to consider before they take that offer or retire early.
6: You've got to figure out where you are going to go for health care. And if you're part of a married couple where your spouse is employed, this might be an easy answer where you can go on to your spouse's health care coverage. But if you do not have that luxury, you've got to figure out whether you're buying private insurance or going through the exchanges and factor in that extra cost in terms of your in-retirement budget. Because until you are eligible for Medicare, you will have that headwind of additional bills. And even when you are eligible for Medicare, you do need to bear in mind that you'll have additional health care expenses that Medicare doesn't cover.
21: Morningstar's Christine Benz there says early retirees do sometimes forget these expenses can really add up to thousands each month for a married couple. So how do you help people sort out their choices when they have one of these offers on the table?
19: Well, the big thing here up front is to look at it from the standpoint of where they're at in their world and then what are they trying to accomplish. The biggest thing I want to share with everybody is the factor that we know things change. You know, the IRS code changes, the market changes. Nothing changes faster than the health insurance industry.
20: Oh, yeah. I mean, every year, right? We go through contracting and licensing, and then you learn this carrier is no more. This carrier now isn't offering these certain plans. And so first and foremost, you know, along that lens, it's so important that when you sign up for Medicare or Marketplace, whatever your insurance plan is, you really need to review it every year. Right? Because your life is going to change, I'm sure, from year to year, as is the industry. And there's so many people who have come to us over the years before we had Medicare as a part of our services here. And they would say, oh, yeah, I signed up for a plan. You know, it's been 5 or 10 years since I've talked to said individual. We're like, what? How can everything just be the same? You know, so we have now integrated this pillar of that health insurance piece into our planning services here at Matson Financial, because income planning and healthcare planning have to talk to each other.
19: Yes, they have to be aware.
20: And when you look at these, you know, buyout options, and kind of back to some of these big topics, I'm going to get long-winded here, I think, Dad, because it's just a lot to unpack. But I think the important thing that you should first ask yourself is, what am I giving up and what do I have to replace? Mm-hmm. So if you're under 65, one of the biggest issues may be bridging healthcare until Medicare, right? Medicare age is 65. So does that mean you go on a COBRA plan? Or maybe you have a spouse and you get some employer coverage there, or you've got marketplace coverage. But when you look at marketplace, again, to what Dad was saying with all the changes, man, those costs can vary significantly based on your age, household location, plan, and income. So many different things. And so if you're approaching 65, coordinating the transition into Medicare rather than assuming everything will happen automatically is so key. And I think the other thing now, if you look beyond healthcare decisions as it comes to a buyout option, is considering, what about my pension benefits if I have them? Mm-hmm. What does severance look like? What's going to happen to my unused vacation? Maybe you've got a bank there. Stock compensation and other employer benefits. And something we talk about a lot that Dad can go into here. If I take this offer Friday, I sign on the dotted line, where does my paycheck come from on Monday, right?
21: Yeah.
19: And
21: yeah.
19: What taxes come out of that? Mm.
20: Mm-hmm. And so we have, you know, different clients, Dad, if you want to give an example of one of our clients, John, he went through this. He had an opportunity that was really good. It made sense for him, but he was younger, right? He wasn't ready to hang up his hat yet. So you want to talk to our listeners a little bit about that scenario?
19: Well, it was interesting that when he came to us, he had this opportunity and he says, I think I should take it, not only because if I don't take it, if I stay on, I'm going to start losing benefits from my pension. In other words, it peaked out, and the longer he stayed, those benefits would be cut down. But he wasn't ready to retire. So he says, what do I do? So we brought him and his wife in. We completed a plan of their dreams, their goals, their desires. And since he wasn't ready to walk out the door and not work, we showed him two things. One is that he could have supplemental income from this if he wanted to.
21: Okay.
19: But he really wanted to go out and find a job that meant something to him personally, not necessarily for the dollars, but could he get healthcare benefits and then do what he loves to do? Mm. It took a little time. Mm. We weren't in a hurry, but he found an opportunity that he could go on his time frame, put the hours in that for the minimum that they require. And he is just enjoying what he calls semi-retirement because mm-hmm. he's doing what he wants to do. And his money's growing just like it's supposed to.
21: Wow. What a beautiful position to be in. So again, sometimes these things are opportunities to actually do what you want. 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

0: experience of remembering Dolly Parton and what she gave to them, because it's a very important thing for us to say thank you to her and that foundation for.
1: Yeah, and it's interesting that this all became reality because of her dad. Her dad could not read.
2: Yeah. Mm.
1: And so she said that he wanted to make sure everybody had the opportunity to read because he did not. Mm-hmm. And then Dolly was the first one to actually go through all the schooling and graduate. And of course, 2 days after she graduated, she was off to Nashville to make a name for herself, which she did.
2: Yeah, so she did.
0: Rock star of a woman.
1: And for those that listen, it's kind of my heart squeezing a little bit here because back in the day, and when I was 8 and 9 years old, we had the great opportunity to go to the Grand Ole Opry. I was fortunate enough to go on stage, meet Dolly, and one of the songs she sang was, to me, sitting on a bench there, one of her songs when she was with Porter Wagoner. Mm. And so I still have that memory and her just warm heart. Yeah. For talking to a kid that she really didn't know but had a heart for.
3: Yeah, I love it. And I love all the stories that we've heard since her passing on all the impacts that she's made on so many lives across the world. And again, that legacy is going to live on in so many different ways. So remembering Dolly this weekend here on Money Mentors. And we want you to think, too, about the things you want to leave behind, the lessons you want to leave behind. And it's often part of the conversation with your money mentors at Mattson Financial Services. So if you'd like to start the conversation with us, a couple of easy ways to do that this weekend. 616-288-2909 is our phone number. 616-288-2909. Or we're always online for you, too, at MattsonFinancial.com. Well, diversifying your portfolio for retirees, I would say, is the equivalent of eat your vegetables for kids. The advice kind of goes
1: no
3: over
1: broccoli,
3: that well.
1: No broccoli.
3: Exactly. But Morningstar argues, Gary Laurel, that 2026 has really kind of made a compelling case for diversification. Bonds cushioned the blow when stocks sold off on AI sentiment swings and the Iran war. International stocks have tended to outperform U.S. stocks for 19 straight months now. Small caps having what one analyst calls a pretty big moment this year. But with so many choices and things happening in the market, diversifying a portfolio is not always easy. So how do you help people customize their options based on what they actually need?
0: Oh, diversification. We love the word. Uh-huh. But I think that's the main takeaway through all of this, which we'll break some of this down. But diversification isn't about owning more things, right?
3: Okay.
0: It's about making sure that different parts of your portfolio have different jobs. And definitely that job that it has to do is tied back to your stated dreams, goals, and desires. And I feel like that's where there's this big missing link in the industry when we focus on retirement is a lot of people will invest with, you know, the typical 60-40 or the 4% rule, right? You hear these things from time to time. Mm-hmm. But it needs to be a much more personalized strategy because, again, it's not the plan that I get to put together for myself and what I think is best for Mattson Financial. It's how do I meet my expectations of the client in front of me and their dreams, goals, and desires? They might have different ones. If we're a married couple, we've seen that, right? So we need to make sure we're investing towards that purpose.
1: Yeah, and you got to look at it from the standpoint that if I've been in the business, which basically is 50 years this year, and back then, I did a 60-40, that's what it was, and taking out 4%, and I did that all the way through and kept it like it is. I rode those highs, I rode those lows. Sometimes I went out 48% negative, and other times I went up, you know, 37%. Those rides, highs and lows, is what took me from then till now. So if I did that 50 years ago, I took the first year of my education, and I repeated it 50 years each time. That's one type of visor out there. Hey, we're always going to do what we're always going to do, and that's what it is. Uh-huh. Set it and forget it. 60-40, that's it. We learned a long time ago that we need to be flexible in our thinking, in our opportunity for our clients. We learned that just adding assets other than stocks and bonds to the portfolio, as little as 12%, actually decreases the risk and increases return. So now we have opportunity that, you know, non-correlated assets that aren't stocks and bonds actually go up and down, not with what stocks and bonds do, but on their own. Precious metals, energy stocks, these all do a little bit different than what stocks and bonds do. So when a third of the time those go down and go negative, it doesn't matter if they're international or you know, domestic, we can buy into that when it's down. Mm-hmm. That's what we call active trading models. And that's who we are. We want to buy when the market's down. We want to sell when the market's high. That's a basic concept that I don't care who you talk

0: From Warren Buffett to a person that's just getting into the market, they understand they want to buy low and sell high. Nobody does that anymore. They're not working in their portfolios for their clients. And why? Because it's take too much time. They're looking for the new client instead of taking care of what's in front of them. Mm. We're a little bit different here at Madison Financial because we want that lifetime relationship from day one. We want you to come in and know that this is where you're going to be the rest of your life. And not only when you're done with your money, we're looking for the next generation or the next generation after that, making sure you pass on your money and the education and being flexible with that all the way through. This last week, I had a time with a client, and this was so neat. We've been talking about a while, and we talked about required minimum distributions. And he said he wanted to start putting money away for his grandkids. And the wife says, yes, we've been talking about this. And so we actually talked about conversions, Roth conversions. And now we're converting those dollars at his tax rate, which is the lowest of anybody. Mm-hmm. And then we're putting into a Roth, not for him, but for his grandkids.
1: Oh, okay.
0: Tax-free money for grandkids and a future beneficiary. Because he doesn't need it.
1: Yeah. So again, everyone's strategy is a little bit different here, again, depending on what your goal is for that money too. But you name dropped Warren Buffett there, Gary. The world's most well-known investor is actually turned 96 years old as of this year. And of course, he's given us plenty of gems over the years too.
2: You know, you don't find out who's been swimming naked until the tide goes out. And
1: I love it. I love it. I miss his public news conferences, his annual meeting. That
3: yes.
1: part of his retirement I kind of miss because he always had such great advice. And he always cautioned us, too, against taking too much risk. So how do we know if we're taking on too much? And what other lessons do you think we can take away from him?
0: Well, the biggest thing is to understand is that what markets do. You know, we've been doing this for individuals for over 36 years. Timing and looking at markets and how they react and how they go forward. That was very, very apparent for us in 2000, 2001, and more importantly, recently in 2020 when COVID hit. When COVID hit, the first thing we did was look out and say, okay, we've had all these pandemics over time. This isn't the first one we've ever had. What happens to the market? And without a doubt, 100% of the time, the markets recovered within 12 months. So we looked at it from a standpoint saying, okay, let's say it's a little bit longer than that. Let's say this one goes, you know, 16 months.
1: Mm-hmm.
0: So we took money for our clients and make sure they had 16 months of income. Now the money we had for income, we went bought into the market at a very deep discount.
1: Mm-hmm.
0: If you remember, right, at the trough of that, it was 48% negative. Taking money and buying it at 48%, yes. You say, well, gee, that's kind of a gutsy move. We're not doing the whole portfolio. We're doing what we can with the extra dollars we can. So we buy in. The market came back within 12 months. We got those garners. Now, did our clients carry a little more risk for that 12, 14 months? Absolutely. But then when we had those extra profits, we put those in less risk and refilled their critical income need. And everybody's happy because we're making money and taking income from gains. And that's what this is all about for retirement.
1: Mm-hmm.
3: Yeah. And I think, too, with that, the things that Warren Buffett has taught us is that you don't chase the rallies because everyone else is making money. You don't panic sell because everyone else is afraid. And you need to have a process that really helps remove emotion from those decisions. And that's what we do here at Madison Financial, is making sure that you have the appropriate risk for the job your money needs to do. But also then talking about, what do we do when markets are up? How do we harvest? What do we do when markets are down? And how do we take advantage of any opportunity that we see? Because like Dad said, the active money management piece is very key.
1: So true. And I think times like this, too, kind of remind us that, hey, we need to stick to some of the lessons that Warren taught us. It's easy to have knee-jerk reactions when you start to see a little bit more volatility in the market. So for our listeners who want to sit down and evaluate what they're doing with their investment strategy and how it's meeting their goals, how can they get started at Madison Financial?
3: If you save $250,000 or more for retirement, you can be one of the first five callers for that second opinion review. 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
1: We invite you to give us a call and let's go over your portfolio. Get that second opinion from your money mentors. And Gary, Laurel, I would imagine sometimes too, it's not revamping someone's entire portfolio. A lot of times our listeners have done a really good job with saving, accumulating. But just as you did with that gentleman before, Gary, that you were telling us about, you really just take a look at what are their goals from here and then decide, okay, are your current investments going to get you to where you want to go?
0: And exactly what we do for them, but also our clients coming in. We're not looking to wholesale move things around. We want to tweak it. We want to tweak it a little bit. Even if you come our client, you're going to see movement, but you're not going to see big swings of movement. Then that's what we're after. We're after going from point A to point B in an upward climb, not jumping up and down. In fact, we had clients in this last week, and he is moving over his retirement account. And our account went down since he started with us this last 30 days, 0.5%. Now his money at the place he has for his retirement went down 2%. And that's what we explained to him. We have actually less risk, less downturn, but when the opportunity comes, we're going to have more increase. He felt very comfortable to move forward with those dollars, understanding that we want to have less down and more up.
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0: cloudy with drizzle and scattered showers today. Cooler with a high of 65. Another round of rain and thunderstorms overnight into Sunday morning. Slightly warmer tomorrow with a high of 68. Tracking West Michigan's weather, I'm Storm Team 8 meteorologist Scott Larson.
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8: I just want to sway back and forth. Remember 1972 where I was when I Rocket Man, I heard first heard this on the radio, and I can even tell you what car I was driving. A 1966 Pontiac Le Mans. It was a convertible, and I was driving in town and seeing my girlfriend, and this came on. I go, wow, that's a great song. And, of course, the song took off, so to speak, and that's why Rocket Man became Elton John's nickname throughout the rest of his years, the Rocket Man.
9: Isn't it funny how songs bring up such vivid memories? I mean, again, you are a car guy, Gary, but you remember the exact car you were in. You can remember the girlfriend, the exact moment. I mean, that's the really cool part about music, I think.
8: Oh, yeah. And smells. You mean that same thing, smells and
9: yeah,
8: music?
9: Yeah.
8: Those go in there. And in fact, I was, as I'm thinking about it, I was driving into work, and my work at that point in time, I was safety instructor for water, so I was a lifeguard, and so I spent the summer listening to music and sitting up there getting a suntan. A great time to do that.
10: It does sound great.
9: Yeah, I've been doing this show now with you two for more than a decade, and I feel like every few weeks or so I learn about another job that Gary had.
10: Isn't that
9: growing
10: so
9: up
10: funny?
9: Yes. He told us about being a clown a few weeks ago, now a lifeguard.
10: He worked at Dairy Queen in his early years. He was hedge trimming, you know, in his like 12s and teens, I would say.
9: Oh, my goodness.
10: There's not anything that you didn't try.
8: Yeah. I wasn't afraid to go to work.
10: Right?
8: Somebody said, hey, do you want to do this? Okay.
9: Okay.
8: But if I screw up, but look at how much knowledge I got over the time frame.
9: Right?
8: Those.
9: Yeah.
8: That's huge.
9: Yeah.
10: Jennifer, right when you said that, I was like, I know where you're going with this. Because we talk about that all the time. It's so cool.
9: Yeah. It's so cool. And again, I think maybe the most important job that you've done over the years, Gary, is helping people through retirement. And obviously, you rubbed off on Laurel too, so we appreciate that, because after all, we've been here for more than a decade here on the radio as your money mentors, the longest running financial show on Wood Radio, and we invite your calls and questions. When you're serious about retirement, we're here for you too at 616-288-2909 or online at matsonfinancial.com. One of the most confusing aspects about retirement might be how your taxes change in this next chapter of life. Now, the first year can be especially challenging as you get used to paying yourself and projecting the taxes yourself. IRA guru Ed Slott explains to Morningstar how you might want to guesstimate your tax bill.
11: Well, this is when the wages stop or self-employment or whatever you have, and now you're on your own to do estimates, but on different kinds of income. Maybe it's IRA distributions or just capital gains, interest and dividends. So chances are you'd have this dip and you'd be in a lower bracket. The estimated tax rules say you're required to pay estimates that will be close to what you will actually owe, but you won't get an estimated tax penalty if you pay in at least last year's tax, 100% of last year's tax, or if your income is over $150,000, 110% of last year's tax. But that won't be a good guide for you because last year's tax was probably much higher. You can have a lower amount. So you would go under a different rule as long as you pay in around, pay in 90% of the projected tax, then you'll be okay. So you're going to have to project what your tax will be.
9: Oh, boy. Okay. Ed Slott usually puts things in terms I can understand, but that was a lot to try to figure out there. So please tell me that you help people with these estimates because it seems like we could easily mess this up.
8: Well, it's kind of interesting. A little history that should go with this is the fact that when it first came out with an income tax, the government always waited for you just to mail it in. They didn't take it out beforehand. Mm-hmm. And they found out that people were owing taxes and couldn't afford to pay it because they didn't plan for it.
9: Mm-hmm.
8: And so the government says, no, as you get paid then, we're going to make the employer take that out so we don't have all these people not paying in taxes. Then that keeps evolving as we saw today. Now we're looking that people are having income in retirement, making estimates, quarterly estimates. And like you said, if you miss that, there could be huge penalties, including the state of Michigan stepped right in that. So states even have their penalties, or cities do. So it's so important to understand taxes. And why is that? Because it could be the one thing that you can control throughout retirement. In other words, that you can choose how much tax you pay. You really can. If you're proactive in making sure you're doing what's right for you, we find that we can cut that tax bill down for our clients significantly, and that's why it's so important. So maybe we save you 1% in advisor fees, maybe we get you a 2% better return, but we're definitely going to look at from a tax point of view, and our average is much better than even 2%. So if you look at it from that standpoint, we're going to save you 5% over what you're doing now. On a $500,000 portfolio, that's an extra $25,000 a year that you would have to do as you please. Now, the reason I say this is because everybody's different. Mm-hmm. And we had a gentleman that was very elderly, came to us, started talking to us about his accounts. He had all his money in the bank, getting interest only, and he didn't need it. He's got it there for his kids and grandkids. Mm-hmm. But he doesn't need it. He's got plenty of income. And number one, we ask, you know, look how much taxes you're paying. He says, what do you mean? I said, well, every year you get an INT 1099. You're paying taxes on the money you're not using.
9: Hmm.
8: Then I says, what would happen if we deferred that? Well, we could save him over $6,500 a year in taxes, and he's been doing this over 10 years. That's $65,000 he gave away that he's never going to get back.
9: Huge. Wow.
8: Now we reposition the assets to be invested how he wants them for his children and grandchildren and in a deferred plan, meaning that as it grows, they're not going to pay on that growth until they take it out. Hmm. We have some market risk in there and we have some guarantees in there, just like we did. Now, he can always use that if need be, but it's not going to be taxed until it's used. And if he passes and not using it, it's never going to be taxed on the market side, those gains. So it's having a tax plan in place that could be for the elderly or somebody just starting out. They're in their 50s and now they want to retire early. They don't need a lot of money, but what are they going to do? Secondly, is the one that's out there that's in their 70s and they don't want to take required minimum distributions because they're still working. But if they move money to an IRA, those RMDs come out, even though they're working, you're going to pay the highest tax on it. There's so many layers to this onion that you really need to know your client and what their goals are. And like we had a client just the other day that her husband passed, and if she did her plan before they came to us, she'd be in the highest tax bracket for the rest of her life. Before he passed, we started moving money around, so we had non-qualified money and then qualified money that's deferred forever, Roth IRA, and now her income is down to an average of 12%. Which is the mean for married people. Mm-hmm. So we're able to save hundreds of thousands of dollars because we put a tax plan in place.
10: I think that's the key part here as you're looking at it, is that retirement doesn't mean you're going to be able to eliminate taxes or simply mean you'll be in a lower tax bracket, mm-hmm. right? But it changes how you have to plan for them. So instead of asking, you know, how much can I withdraw? It should be more around the question of where should it come from, right? What buckets do I have and what makes the most sense? Because one withdrawal decision could potentially affect your tax bracket, then the taxation of your Social Security and Medicare with IRMA. So you want to make sure you're going at it the right way, You know the pros and cons of every decision ahead of time, not in a reactionary state. And I think coming back to tax preparation and tax planning, tax prep tells you what happened in the last year, right? There might be a few little tweaks you can make last minute with contributions and things like that. But tax planning asks what we are able to do before it happens. And that's where we want to focus on with our clients too, to make sure what can we do today, but also what's this tax plan for future years to come.
8: Laura, I love it when you say this question. Do you want to pay tax on the principal or do you want to pay tax on the harvest?
10: The seed? Yes.
8: Yeah. The seed or the harvest?
10: Would you rather pay tax on the seed or pay tax on the harvest?
8: Think of this like an ear of corn. So you got a little corn that's going to go in the ground and grow this big stalk. You want to pay tax on that seed or do you want to pay taxes on those three or four ears of all that corn that's grown? Well, obviously, we want to pay the least amount of tax, and that's on the seed. So I love Laurel puts that illustration out there, but also it's so true that you can visualize and understand what that means for you and your plan.
10: And we love our farmers.
9: Yes, absolutely. So if you would rather pay the tax on the seed rather than the harvest, a lot of you are in this stage right now where you have some really great tax planning opportunities. It's a chance as you move into retirement to control the things you can control about taxes. But for our listeners, this is also one of the most confusing aspects of retirement. How different income is taxed, whether or not they should do a Roth conversion, those types of things. So how can they get started on a real tax strategy at Mattson Financial Services?
10: You can call us at 616-288-2909 to schedule your complimentary meeting. But also, you could text that same number by texting the keyword KIT, that's K-I-T, to 616-288-2909 for our Money Mentors Toolkit. And inside, there's a lot of retirement readiness resources so you can think about. But specifically, there's some pieces on tax there. And we really want to call that out because we don't want you to wait until tax time to find out what decisions cost you. So you can text or call 616-288-2909.
9: And as giddy, Gary, as you get about things like market downturns, I think when you and the team help people with a tax strategy, you almost get just as giddy because, again, the savings can really add up if you do some of the tax math.
8: Oh, and it brings back hundreds of thousands of dollars. It's not just a couple bucks here and there and a couple bucks there. It's huge money, not only for you, but for generations, because the biggest tax right now happens not as you're taking money out, when it goes from one generation to the next generation. Mm-hmm. And so having that education of tax and knowing what can happen, it's just great. And it's not something we're doing illegal. It's actually what the code wants you to do.
9: Yeah. Again, knowing the rules, right?
10: Just proper planning. Exactly. Mm-hmm.
9: So we invite you to get started on that tax strategy for retirement. 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
14: Next. Hey, Alfie. 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
20: A big week ahead. I'm Paul Stevens, Fox News. President Trump is getting set to join world leaders attending the UN General Assembly next week in New York City.
21: President Trump is expected to repeat his calls that Iran cannot have a nuclear weapon when he addresses the United Nations General Assembly in New York next week. Despite the war, the State Department has allowed a core Iranian delegation to attend the event. Iranian President Masoud Pezeshkian is reportedly one of the officials who has been granted a visa, but a senior administration official did not say whether there will be any meetings between the U.S. and Iran. The General Assembly comes against the backdrop of Chinese President Xi Jinping's state visit to D.C. China's relationship with Iran is under the spotlight. China is accused of propping up Iran's war machine by buying its oil, supplying the regime with weapons and even intelligence that's helping to target U.S. troops, allegedly.
20: And that's Fox's Madeline Rivera. And the Wall Street Journal reports U.S. officials think Iran obtained high-resolution satellite images of an American base in Jordan from Chinese entities before an attack that killed three U.S. service members. President Trump, meantime, announcing a major security deal with Denmark and Greenland that will expand the U.S. military presence on that Arctic island.
22: President Trump declaring victory in this historic deal with Greenland and Denmark, writing in a Truth Social post that the deal, quote, "I am pleased to announce the United States of America has entered into an agreement with the Kingdom of Denmark and Greenland that gives the United States permanent control over security and all other needs in Greenland, completely addressing all of our many U.S. concerns there. Will be no cost to the United States. We will immediately begin the process of developing a large military presence in the appropriate part of Greenland. Additionally, from now on, no U.S. adversary can ever have a base in Greenland, have a military presence in Greenland, or make sensitive investments in Greenland without our express written approval."
20: Fox's Chanley Painter. 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
0: Welcome to Guarding Your Nest Egg. And along with Mike Lester, I'm Cheryl White. What would you say has been the worst year to retire in the last century? Don't give me a guess yet, Mike.
1: Okay. Standing by. Boy, that's a tough one, though. Okay, great. Right now, I mean, just before the show, I was sending you Instagram videos of the dog that looks like Chewbacca.
0: Yes, you did. Yes, you did.
1: I want one of those dogs. So, I mean, first of all, I love dogs. I love animals in general. But if I could have a Chewbacca dog, that would be so cool. Yeah,
0: it would be cool.
1: Right.
0: Okay, but let's start with the worst year to retire in the last century. What would you think?
1: Well, there's a lot of years in there, Cheryl.
0: There are many years, yes.
1: Yes. I mean, things come to mind. So if you retired right when markets crashed, that wouldn't be great. If you retired right when, fuel prices got terrible, that wouldn't be great. Uh-huh. Inflation time, you would think, kind of late 70s, early 80s, the stuff that was going on back then, Jimmy Carter kind of messed things up for people that needed loans, but it was potentially good to retire because CD rates were high.
0: You're dancing a little.
1: I'm dancing because I can't pick one. That's the problem. There's good and bad, and it depends on what somebody's situation is.
0: True. I mean,
1: you could benefit from inflation if you had great interest rates at the bank, potentially you weren't borrowing money, or you could get hurt. I don't know. I'm going to go with 1987.
0: 1987. Well, the guy who came up with the 4% rule?
1: Hmm.
0: He says that, I'm not going to give you his year yet because I think a lot of people would have guessed 1929. And October of 1929 would have been especially bad considering the stock market crash shortly thereafter. But he says that in his research, the worst year to retire may have been 1968.
1: Okay. He's been researching this. I mean, golly. I mean, I wasn't researching it before the show today. Okay. Why 1968?
0: Well, he says stocks encountered a prolonged bear market that lasted until the early 1980s. And you were talking about 1980s. And he says really the thing that made that so bad was inflation, because inflation peaked at, 13.5%?
1: Mm-hmm.
0: In 1980.
1: Yep.
0: So that he thinks was probably the worst year, 68, but it really went on for quite a while.
1: Well, I think the issue is that it went on for a while, not just 68, but had you retired in 68 and you had a prolonged situation there where markets didn't really recover and you had all the inflation and that, yeah, that's an issue. So, but also depending on how you're invested. So markets weren't helping very much. But if you think back, Cheryl, I don't think as many people were invested in markets as there are now. So, for example, we think of individuals for the most part being invested in markets, but that's usually through their retirement plan at work.
0: Mm-hmm.
1: Right. And then they'll have other investments, too. But one of the reasons so many people are invested now in the stock market is because the 401k or other retirement plan at work that you have has largely replaced the pension programs, right? There are still pension programs out there, but it's largely replaced it. So if you were retiring on a fixed income, say in 1968, maybe you had a pension and, whatever the income else you may have had coming in, then, if things kept getting more and more expensive, but your income wasn't keeping up, then yeah, would have been a tough time. So that makes sense.
0: How do you think that compares with today, other than participation in the stock market? Do you think we're better prepared today putting together a financial plan to weather whatever happens with the economy?
1: Well, I think we can be, but things like, we hear things like, it was a prolonged bear market, right? So bear markets aren't typically great. I mean, they're not always bad, but it's not typically great for growing your assets in the market. In other words, we need the market to do something if we're traditionally invested, meaning, hey, I own stocks or I own bonds. In order to get growth out of that, we need some sort of movement to the upside for more traditional investments. Now, if you're working with a financial advisor that can help you outside of that, which largely is what we do, so we're looking at all of the investment options, Cheryl. That's why I talk about it all the time. If you understand what all of your investment options are, it doesn't have to be as simple as the only way you can win is if the stock market's up, right? So there are investments that will go up or pay you an income regardless of whether or not the market's up. There are investments that will pay you if the market's just flat. There are investments that will pay you if the market is down. So a lot of times when we're investing, particularly in retirement plans at work or maybe just a very, very traditional financial firm that says, I built a traditional portfolio for you. It's diversified. Don't worry, just hang in there. Well, that diversification usually means that there's a stock component and there's a fixed component or a bond component, and that's the diversification. Maybe there's large cap, mid cap, small cap in there, but overall, the stock market still needs to do well to get growth, or the bond market still needs to do well to get growth. And that's where it can be problematic if you aren't looking at what all the options are. And so, I mean, we're constantly having that conversation. Cheryl, I mean, we've been on, I mean, I know we've got volatility, but hanging in there, by the way, has worked for a while now. You didn't really have to be all that tactical in markets to make money because there's just been a lot of lift. But if you're retired or you're making that transition to retirement, you realize it's not always going to go up. And you probably want to know what the options are.
0: Of course. So when you talk about options, it doesn't come until you have the conversation, right? Because you don't know what options might be right for any given person or couple or family until you actually kind of get to know them a little bit.
1: Well, I think so. Everybody's a little bit different. So we're just getting to know everybody on an individual basis. And as an individual, that means usually, you know, you and your family, but it's all goals oriented. At the end of the day, what is it you're looking to accomplish? I'm thinking of a conversation I had a couple days ago with a gentleman. He reached out because he's going to make this transition into retirement. He's thinking about doing it towards the end of this year. He's early 60s. He's been working for the government. So if you work for the government, typically you have what's called a TSP. That's his version of, say, a 401k. So he's got his TSP account. He knows what his expenses are. He knows how much he's got set aside for retirement. And now he just wants to have a conversation about all of the options. And he'll talk to us and probably a couple other people, but he's heard us on the radio and kind of likes the laid back approach. Like, all right, listen, we'll sit down. We'll do an analysis of your current portfolio. So in his case, it's a TSP, right? For somebody else, it might be a 401k or a 403b or a trust account, a brokerage account, something like that. Mm-hmm. But, you know, people are in a situation where, you know, what they have is what they have. And then we're going to talk about his expenses. We're going to talk about his family. We're going to talk about life expectancy and inflation. We're going to do income planning. We're going to do tax planning. I mean, we're going to do all of that. But the idea is to get him to a place and get his family to a place where, all right, come January 1st, 2027, because he's identified wanting, you know, the end of this year as his target retirement date, to map it out for him, to show him exactly what it looks like. So things like, how much money can he pull out of his portfolio without running out of money, adjusted for inflation and taxes moving forward? Given all the investment options that are available, in our mind, at least, what's the best mix? How can we build the most efficient portfolio for him? Efficiency meaning maximum return, minimum risk, minimum fees, right? That's efficiency. And then how can we be active in the management of this, because things are going to change over time? And we want to make sure we're looking at all of the options and we're staying liquid. And as things evolve, we can evolve with him and for him. And then what's going to happen is he's going to get the comprehensive financial plan. He's going to get all the analysis. We'll include all the income planning and the tax planning. And then on top of that, he was interested in estate planning. So we're going to get him the free will and trust, and all that'll go into a package. Hopefully he decides we're providing enough value to where they'll want to work with us. But even if he doesn't, I feel like, you know, we've at least empowered him to make better decisions moving forward.
0: 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Mike, I want to just follow up a little bit, because oftentimes we hear you say, you know, you don't want to settle.
1: Mm-hmm.
0: What does that mean exactly? What would settling mean in your mind? And what do you do differently?
1: Well, great question. To me, settling means I'm not confident I've got the best option at hand, but I'm just exhausted with the process, right? All right, fine. You know, I'll just do it, right? That's just, it's settling. You settled for something. You didn't love it. right? You just kind of like, well, it doesn't sound so bad. I'll take it. And we do that in life. I mean, there's a lot of ways that we've done that, I think, over time when we think back. But I don't like the idea of people settling with their life savings, because the settling, to me, usually means there's been bad advice along the way, and it didn't work out so well. And so there are some trust issues there, right? It's not easy to trust people with your life savings. I mean, that's important. I think that when we retire or close to it, we're just bombarded. I mean, every financial advisor in the country would like to work with us, right? So that can be exhausting. Sometimes people just settle because of that. There's just too much. And then sometimes we just settle because it's not that we're not getting enough information, but it's probably too much information and too little of what maybe makes the most sense for individuals. And I think too many financial advisors or too many firms spend too little time listening and too much time telling. Right. Just constantly telling people, well, that they would say something like, well, I'm an expert and this is what you should be afraid of. So this is how you should invest your money, because, you know, it's just all directed at them. Well, oh, gosh, you've never been retired before. Oh, OK, well, they're telling you, well, I'm the retirement expert and I'm this and I'm that. And, you know, this is what you should do with your money and this is what you should do with your life. I mean, that could be exhausting, right? And if too many people are doing that, you might settle. And the problem is, if you're not having a conversation with somebody who can just, you know, sort of sit back and go, okay, let's just have a regular conversation about you, what's important to you, what's important to your family, what are you looking to accomplish? Okay, now let's take a step back. Let's identify, okay, so you're retired or you're retiring, you need income. Let's look at things that provide income. I mean, I hear that all the time on the radio, oh, income, income, income, but they're almost always talking about annuities, right? I would never use an annuity for income. And people are like, well, Mike, everybody else says they're great. I'm like, they're not great. They're terrible for income because it's not actually income. They just keep paying you out of your own pocket, right? If you gave me $100,000, and I gave you $5,000 a year on that because I told you were getting 5%. And then at the end of the year, you had $95,000 and you looked at me and said, yeah, I gave you 5%. There's your income. You better kick me in the shin and go, no, that's not what I thought, right? I thought I was going to get actual income. And so that's the reason we don't do the annuity. So take the annuities off and then let's have a conversation about what you're looking to accomplish. There are plenty of investments out there that will not only provide income, not only provide protection, and also provide income, right, over time or growth and everything else, not at the risk of your principal. But the people that sell the annuities aren't willing to tell you about them because the investments I'm talking about don't pay commissions, right? They're more liquid. They don't pay commissions. You're not locked in for the rest of your life. I don't like locking people's money up for the rest of their life. I don't like taking commissions because if somebody did that to me, I would be unhappy about it, right? And I wouldn't do something to somebody else that I wouldn't let somebody do to me.
0: So how does that sound? If you're interested in talking more with Mike and his team, call 616-373-3000. If you have questions, jot them down really quickly so you don't forget and give us a call at 616-373-3000. That's 616-373-3000. And we'll get an appointment set up for you just as soon as possible. 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
0: Welcome back. This is Guarding Your Nest Egg with Mike Lester. Mike, we were just talking off air about fingernails and acrylic.
1: Well, we talked about a couple things, but I was like, wait for it. I'm like, oh, fingernails. Acrylic, thank goodness. Yes, okay.
0: Yeah, well, he's right about that. But yeah, these acrylic nails that look like sneakers, they're amazing.
1: Yes. Yeah, I mean, if you wonder what we do off air, we talk and we send each other messages.
0: Yeah, we do.
1: That's what it is.
0: Okay, let's talk about, this is such a hard turn. I don't even know a segue for this, so I'm just going to do it. Long-term care insurance.
1: Sure.
0: Because I saw a Market Watch question. It was sent in by a reader who said, I want to retire at 55, but don't even try to sell me long-term care insurance because I've seen many parents of friends and family find out their long-term care plans are basically useless. So I wanted to ask you about that. Do you think that's accurate?
1: Yeah. So
0: generally speaking.
1: Yes. But not in all cases. So I can kind of walk you through. I'll give you my personal experience with long-term care, and personal meaning just my family and, you know, this career. I mean, if you go back, I mean, people hear the show, but we don't talk a lot about history, but I've been doing this for almost 28 years. And, you know, a big part of that 28 years ago was the insurance industry. So the insurance industry was a much bigger part of my career 25 years ago than it is now. And insurance companies do things like long-term care insurance, life insurance, and also, you know, the annuities. So if you wonder, you know, well, geez, why is this guy got a bone to pick with some of these things? You know, because I did it, right? I was a part of it. I know all the ins and outs and how it works and all of that. And so the long-term care, not everybody knows this, Cheryl. We didn't always have a radio show, right? I was 28 years ago. You know, I had a company, but I didn't have offices and a radio show. I was, you know, kind of a, you know, I would get meetings and I'd go to people's houses and we'd sit down, and long-term care was one of the products that we had. I was working for a company that was big on long-term care insurance. And, you know, we'd go out and do meetings and they'd kind of send out a team. And I was always uncomfortable with it. It was sort of like, you know, two salespeople go in and they just gang up on, you know, this couple that's retired. And, you know, the sales pitch was, it was uncomfortable. It was like just trying to explain to people about all the terrible things that are going to happen to them in retirement and all the expense. And oh my gosh, but if you had this long-term care plan, then, you know, it'll pay for it. It'll be okay. And, but the intent on the insurance agent is to sell the policy to get the commission, right? Then they just walk away. And then, so back to your question, these people dealing with problems with their long-term care insurance, I'm not going to say all the time, but you know, by the time you need the long-term care insurance, the chances of you actually working with the advisor that sold it to you, or the not even advisors, the insurance agent that sold it to you, they probably retired, right? Or moved somewhere else. And what happened in the industry is, you know, a ton of it was sold, in my experience, mostly based on fear tactics. And then people paid premiums, agents got commissions, and then when they really needed it, it didn't pay, or it got so expensive they had to cancel it. So, no, I totally agree with that. It was a business that, I mean, still is, I think, in a lot of ways, but you're selling people something they may never need, mm-hmm. right? They hope they never need, and the insurance company hopes you never need it as well. And they're just spreading the risk of a bunch. I mean, think of like, you know, homeowners insurance. So, you know, clearly, you know, you're paying a ton of money for homeowners insurance, hoping you never collect. Right? You don't want to lose your house or have a major thing happen. Long-term care is very, very similar to that. But people are losing their long-term care plans because in order to get those plans sold, the insurance companies based the premium on a number because it looked good on paper. You get this much coverage for this much of a payment on a monthly basis. But in the contracts, they left the ability to increase premiums over time. And when the person was selling it to them, they didn't explain that your premium could go up over time, or that your benefits would be limited over time. So we're not opposed to protecting yourself from the expense of things like, you know, nursing home costs or home health care costs and all of that. But we do want to help educate people on what their options are.
0: Well, that's my question. What are some of the options then?
1: My favorite option is finding out that you have a financial plan and assets that are efficient enough to cover it in case you need it, right? So we do need to answer that question and make sure that if it does happen, you're in a situation that you can cover it and it doesn't affect your retirement or your family long term.
0: Mm-hmm.
1: But the options are, you know, first of all, I'd like to be able to, like I said, cover it out of my own investments. So I've got an efficient enough portfolio where if I have to take care of it, I can on my own. Self-insure would be another way to say that. But you have to be able to define that for people. The other thing would be you could certainly buy a long-term health insurance plan, but I don't think that, again, we're not advocates of that. It's essentially health insurance, so you still have to qualify based on health questions that you answer, and then you get rated, and you pay a certain rate based on that. But my preference for someone that, you know, maybe there's a family history and they think there's a high probability that they would benefit from the insurance would be to use life insurance to make that happen. And the reason I mention that is life insurance and long-term care insurance or health insurance are very similar in the sense that the rate that you pay, and it's called a premium with it when it comes to health insurance or just insurance companies in general, the premium that you pay is typically based on your age and your health. And you could say that about long-term care insurance, health insurance, life insurance, you know, all of that. So if the premium that you pay is based on that and you have to do the survey and, you know, maybe do background checks on health and then blood tests and everything else, then I wouldn't personally do long-term care insurance. What I would do is buy a life insurance policy that has a provision that allows me to use my death benefit to pay for long-term care. And those do exist. So anytime somebody asks me, this is important, we just try to work that into a financial plan. And so why do I choose the life insurance or the long-term care policy? Well, the reason is I like investments that have a stated outcome, right? A guaranteed outcome. If okay. I buy long-term care insurance, the outcome could be I pay into it every year for the rest of my life and I never actually need long-term care. So I made all of those payments for nothing. It's kind of like term life insurance. Right. You pay and pay and pay, hoping you never need it, and it just never pays out. Well, if you use life insurance to cover long-term care, then what happens is you're making the payments, you know, every single month or every single year, however they have the premium set up, but you're guaranteed to benefit, right? And benefit's kind of a strong word. I mean, when it comes to, I don't know if you benefit by dying, but,
0: I don't know.
1: But there's a guaranteed outcome. So if you have a plan that says, all right, if I need long-term care insurance, I can use the life insurance or the death benefit from the policy to cover it. But if I never need long-term care insurance, a death benefit from the life insurance policy goes back into my estate, right? And hopefully effectively just refunding back all of the premiums you paid in, then plus some, you have something that effectively becomes a wash or maybe even better than a wash if you never need the long-term care, but if you need the long-term care, you have it. So that's the way that we would solve that problem is effective financial planning can answer a lot of those questions, whether you need it or not. And if you're in a situation where you need it, let's come up with a plan that is either a benefit to you if you need it, and if you don't need it, it still benefits your estate.
0: Well, it makes sense. 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Mike, before we go to break, I want you to think about something, okay? Because when we come back, I'm going to ask you about some questions that you've received from clients or potential clients that surprised you. You've been doing this a long time. So are you
1: surprises? Okay.
0: Yeah. Any questions that you thought, huh, no one's ever asked that before? Think about that.
1: Okay.
0: All right.
1: I have to go back a little ways. All right.
0: Figure it out. All right. Stay with us. We have more ahead as Guarding Your Nest Egg with Mike Lester continues.

0: or actually seen a llama, but I mean, I've seen them on in pictures, but not in person. And then, you know, being a kid of the early 70s and 80s, Sesame Street always had this thing that they would play. Some song is called Me and My Llama or something. Listeners, I think. And it's this kid taking their llama to the dentist to brush their teeth. Do you remember that?
1: No.
0: No. It's really obscure, but the things stick in my brain. And they said they had a llama farm, right? And I could just think of the song Me and My Llama from Sesame Street. Mm. And then, so I asked them, do you sell these llamas? And they're like, well, no. Like, well, you're going to wind up with a lot of llamas. So I think they're going to sell them at some point. But that was what came to mind when I was looking for an interesting story. But then I think just on a more financial planning basis, I was trying not to get on my soapbox, but to dial it back to what we're talking about, you know, we talk about annuities, but we don't talk about annuities in terms of we're trying to convince you to get into annuities. We're the complete opposite, literally the polar opposite of annuities. We're saying, well, you know, I wouldn't sell my mother an annuity and nobody else should either, right? And it's created a little bit of a stir, but first of all, I believe in wholeheartedly in that, and it all comes from a very truthful place. I can back it up on paper. I can show you the math on why we would never do it, and you shouldn't do it either. But the question would go back to, I have been asked, so Mike, have you ever seen a situation where somebody benefited significantly from an annuity? And it's a very fair question to ask. And again, because of what we talk about, I've been asked the question. And so the honest answer would be yes. And then they would say, well, okay, what was the situation? And I said, well, they died, right? This is a very dark, you know, and they're like, oh, well, what does that mean? So if you really get into the nuts and bolts of how they work, the annuities are from life insurance companies, you know, and life insurance is opposite of annuities. It's the opposite side of the coin. And I could get into the details, but I won't do it right now. So the way that you benefit most from a lot of the annuity products that are out there, you know, the biggest benefit I've seen is just dying.
1: Can you explain that a little bit?
0: Yeah, because the death benefits that are involved. So there are certain annuity contracts out there that there's your money, right? So it's the money that you have available to you. And then there's what's called an income benefit. That's just funny money, right? So there's your money. That's a real number. There's an income benefit. It's what they'll pay you on a monthly or an annual basis. That's fuzzy math. That's not real money. And then there's the money that they'll pay you if you die. And that's why it's related to life insurance, because the death benefit provisions on the annuity contracts can mimic death benefit provisions on life insurance. And the way to typically do best, right now I'm thinking about some of what they call fixed indexed annuities that are out there that people are selling. Sometimes there's a death benefit that is significantly more than the actual account value. And so what that means is, in order to get the benefit that's more than the actual account value, you actually have to die, and it's not really that beneficial. The reason that I say that the income benefit, what they're telling you they're going to pay you as income or a pension to replace, I mean, I've heard it mentioned in several different ways, but, you know, hey, why don't you just set up a pension for yourself, okay? You know, why don't you just set up something that'll take care of all of your basic needs so you never have to worry about it again? I mean, it sounds kind of good when it's phrased that way.
1: It really does.
0: Yeah, but if the math says, well, why don't you just set up something where you just take money out of your own account and the insurance company just hopes you die before it hits zero. I mean, that's what's happening when they do that, but that's not how they phrased it, right? That wasn't the sales pitch. So the reason that the conversation came up was because obviously we talk about annuities and how they work, and then people go, well, has there ever been a situation? Like, well, there has. It was because somebody put their money in an annuity account. They didn't use it. It had a death benefit. They died and it paid out to beneficiaries. And I don't even know if in that situation, the beneficiary did better than if they had just invested it in some other investment. I'm not even comparing it to other investment options, right? That would be the fair thing to do. What I'm saying is there was a benefit there. There are also some what are called variable annuity contracts out there that allow you to take income, and then over time, and then the death benefit would replace the principal investment. They work a lot of different ways. And so, you know, I can see how, you know, that potentially, you know, is a benefit. But what I'm saying is the benefit typically to me that I've seen from a financial standpoint, meaning how can you get income off of annuities and keep your principal? It's usually tied to death. And I haven't seen a scenario where it wasn't tied to death on a guaranteed basis. And people aren't being honest when they don't tell you that. And so if it's me and I'm investing either

0: for myself or my family or my clients, I would much rather have an investment that provides me the income, also protects my principal, and I don't have to die to get it, right?
1: Right.
0: And I'm saying this because where do annuities come from? Life insurance companies. What do life insurance companies do? Pay you when you die. I mean, it is what it is. And so all this advertising, you're like, well, you should do this and you should do that and blah, blah, blah. It's going to be the greatest thing and it will cover your income. Yeah, but what do I have to do to get it? Right. That's the question. Where does it come from? Don't forget, folks, it's life insurance companies. They pay commissions to people to sell these things to you. They're making it sound like it's the greatest thing since sliced bread, but they aren't telling you what all of your options are. And that's the point of sitting down for the comprehensive financial plan.
1: Absolutely. Well,
0: I mean, I'll show you every annuity you want to look at. We can do all the numbers, show you what they do, but we'll also show you everything else. We're just not going to push things that give us commission. First of all, fiduciaries, by law, they don't get paid before you do. Anybody who sells you an annuity and claims to be a fiduciary, as soon as they take that commission, they're immediately not a fiduciary because they got paid before you did.
1: Okay, I'll let that sink in for a second. Here's the number you can call if you'd like to talk more with Mike and his team at Talon Wealth Management about this, about annuities, life insurance, about what they do with their portfolios and how they can help you plan for your retirement. 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Now, you can also reach out online anytime at guardingyournestegg.com. And also, Mike, I'd like to invite everyone to check out your YouTube channel because you have some great videos there that explain in more detail some of the topics that we talk about here on the show.
0: Well, a lot of different topics, yeah. Just want to see what we look like. There's another thing.
1: Yeah. To see what you look like. Yeah, absolutely.
0: Not that you would want to, but I mean, if you were curious, but yeah.
1: Well, you usually have some great backgrounds too, you know, on those videos.
0: Well, yeah. I mean, that's what AI is for, right?
1: Yeah, that's what AI is for, to give you a good background.
0: Great background. Yeah.
1: So, Mike, what are some questions you're currently getting? When people are coming in to talk with you, Is there any one big question, one overarching question that you're getting these days?
0: Well, there are plenty of questions that are, I think, general to any individual that's either getting close to retirement or in retirement and just curious about returns and stuff. But, you know, I think that one of the biggest questions that we're, you know, just from calls that we're getting lately is more and more interest in structured notes and how structured notes work. And I can totally identify with that because historically it hasn't been something that's been marketed to individuals. I mean, for a lot of reasons. One, first of all, structured notes don't pay commissions, right? So we don't get paid a commission. It's not this product where, you know, if we can convince you to buy into it, we get paid a commission. So it's not that kind of a thing. It's an investment that is a part of portfolios that we do. So, you know, if you're in our portfolios, then the fee on your portfolio would, you know, be a part of that. But, you know, fees are fees, commissions are commissions. So we aren't incentivized to, you know, have this transaction where we get a commission. What happens is we're incentivized to help you protect and grow your portfolio. And people are curious, for a lot of reasons, I think, because a lot of the structured notes that we've been doing in the past, and I think in the future, will be curious to people. We were talking about a Tesla structure note, right, that we had done in the past. Mm-hmm. Again, it's not an offer now. It's just we want to let you know what's available. It's not an offer because the way structured notes work is, you know, we set them up and then our clients have the opportunity to benefit from structured notes that we set up, or people that have decided to work with us have opportunities to benefit from the structured notes that we've set up. You know, but we've been talking about a structured note we did with Tesla. And I won't get on the details, but basically, I think it was a 3-year structured note. The underlier was Tesla. So it was based on what Tesla's value would be from point A when we set it up to point B, which was 3 years down the road. We had 50% downside protection. So what that meant was as long as Tesla wasn't down more than 50% from where we started, our clients wouldn't lose principal, as long as the bank that underwrote it didn't go out of business. But again, we're using, you know, very large banks to do this. So the probability that's all, you wouldn't lose principal. I think it was paying 18.25% per year. Well, people hear that like, wait a minute, there's an investment, 18.25% per year. And the only way I can lose money is if Tesla is worth less than 50% 3 years down the road, or the bank down the road had a problem. Like, yeah. I mean, and then, so now we've recently, again, it's not an offer, but we do a lot of these structured notes. We've had a note here recently that was based on the S&P gold and silver. We set that up for 4 years with 40% downside protection, meaning as long as none of the three were down more than 40% 3 years from when we set it up, the coupon or the payout was 18.75% per year. I mean, so people hear these numbers and they wonder, okay, that's interesting. I haven't heard about that before. And again, it's not necessarily right for everybody. That's not an offer, but people are calling and going, well, what do you have now and what's available? And explain to me more about how it works. And so that's what we're doing. And I think, you know, our job is to educate individuals retired close to it about what all of their investment options are. I mean, if you've been listening to the show for any length of time, you'll hear me say that over and over again. And we're finding people are very uninformed about what all of the options are, including structured notes. And if you want more information, just give us a call.
1: That's right. 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Stick around. There's more ahead. Guarding Your Nest Egg with Mike Lester. We'll be right back.
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8: Guarding Your Nest Egg with Mike Lester.
1: Thanks for joining us for Guarding Your Nest Egg with Mike Lester. I'm Cheryl White. Mike, I was thinking about coordination.
0: Oh, coordination. Like riding a bike or?
1: No. I was thinking.
0: A unicycle. That's right.
1: Oh, my gosh.
0: That takes a lot of coordination.
1: Do you know how to do that?
0: I never did master that. Oh, I don't. I was always fascinated, though.
1: Me too.
0: Yeah.
1: I can't even ride my bike hands free.
0: If I asked my kids if they knew what a unicycle was, I don't think they would even know.
1: Might not.
0: All right.
1: Okay. Anyway, so coordination. I was thinking about coordination in terms of income sources, because as you were talking, I was thinking all these income sources, you know, that you might have in retirement, if you don't coordinate those, then you could end up with a costly error in terms of taxes or whatever, just because you pulled too much out of this account, or you weren't considering this, or you know what I mean?
0: Yeah, it's kind of an unforced error, right? Just lack of information, and you can make mistakes along the way. And let's face it, our tax system and the government is far from perfect, right? Not efficient. You can get yourself in trouble and not even know that you did. So it is a big part of the financial planning process, just helping people understand things. I would bet that probably the majority of our listeners aren't real familiar with LIMRA and how it works and even what it is. And when you don't know, or you're not working with an advisor that's going to help you understand it, it's an unforced error. And it can be very, very expensive. And I'm not going to get too far into it, Cheryl, but basically when you're 65 plus and you're on Medicare, there's Medicare Part A and Medicare Part B. And Medicare Part A, you're not paying for. You've already paid for that. But Medicare Part B, you do pay for. And there's different ways to pay for it. But for most people, it would be a deduction from their Social Security income. Right. So when you look at what Social Security is going to pay you, kind of on the low end, it would be about $200. I'm rounding off here, but about $200 a month for your Medicare Part B premium. Now, what the government has is LIMRA. Again, there's two A's on this. People don't know that. LIMRAA. All it goes with taxes, you know, whether you're single or married, filing jointly or what have you. But at certain income brackets, your Medicare Part B premium can go up significantly. And it could happen for a lot of different reasons, but it's usually just income. Next thing you know, that Medicare Part B premium, again, I'm rounding off, but the low end is around $200 a month. The high end is around $700
1: a month. What? Seriously?
0: Yeah. Yeah, seriously.
1: Wow.
0: So you, and not just you, I mean, you and your spouse, right? Because if you're, again, married and filing jointly. So literally, you know, without knowing it, a lot of people could be in a situation like, well, it was great. I made all this money. Or, hey, I did all these Roth conversions, or, you know, whatever the reason is. And suddenly you've got an extra $1,000 a month, 500 each, you know, for a year or sometimes more. So again, sort of, you know, unnecessary, you know, once you sell the property or once you do the conversion or once you can't walk it back and say, oh, I didn't mean to do that. It's important to the financial planning process. I don't care how much money you have, an extra $1,000 a month, again, through like an unforced error, just because, you know, nobody took the time to actually do the math for you is, and it does happen, right? So sometimes it's great to have a windfall. But what the financial advisor should be doing, or at least what we would do, is say, hey, listen, this investment's worked out really, really good. I think that we should probably go ahead and capitalize on this. You're going to have to pay capital gains taxes on it. And oh, by the way, your Medicare Part B premium, because of LIMRA, is going to be $700 a month instead of $200 for the next year. But wouldn't you like to know that ahead of time?
1: I would.
0: Right? So it's the cost of doing business, right, with our tax system. Far too many people wind up in situations that they didn't even know were going to happen. And so we got to make sure through financial planning and, you know, working with good companies, good fiduciaries that are good stewards of your money that are actually helping you. Surprises aren't great in retirement. You know, you're working off of, so it's not always a fixed budget, but, you know, you sort of map things out. An extra, you know, $6,000 or $12,000 a year because your Medicare Part B premium just skyrocketed is not the kind of surprise that you want.
1: No, right? It's not.
0: And then so when we get into the mechanics of why do some people pay advisors and fiduciaries like the team here at Talon to help them with all of this, first of all, I think the only reason they would pay it would be, you know, they have a vested interest in doing it, right? So where's the value? And I would define value. I would take our ability to help you with income and tax planning, help you with, you know, complementary estate planning, you know, free wills and trusts and all of that. You know, I would take that off the table. That's just a bonus. That's just sort of icing on the cake or the cupcake, however you want to phrase it. But at least initially, fundamentally, I think it needs to be a relationship where somebody can show you how to do better net of the fee than you were doing on your own or with someone else. And somebody, you know, a firm, and we believe we do this, it would be up to you to decide for yourself if you decide to come in. But, you know, we need to show you what investment options are, help you make informed decisions, potentially investment options that are available to you that, that you can't do on your own, right? Because you always have to look at that side by side, Cheryl. Mm-hmm. Like, well, right. I want to look at what I can do on my own. I want to look at what you can do for me. I want to compare the two, and I want to be able to define for myself what's the value. Right. If I pay you, we're happy to get into fees, right? The reason we don't directly get into it on the radio is the fee is based on how much you invest. It's a sliding scale. So I don't know how much you have. But on average, the cost to hire us, now this doesn't have anything to do with the cost of a portfolio because that's different, but what the advisor would get paid to manage your portfolio is about 1% on average, right? And it goes down if you have more, it, you know, could be more if you have less, but you know, you can find that out when you talk to us. But whatever that fee is, you need to find out if net of the fee, you're better off or not, right? And if you are better off, in other words, if you're just paying this out of additional earnings, plus you didn't pay it, but it's kind of like, I mean, here's an analogy. If we made you an extra 3% on average per year, I'm not saying we would do that, but I'm just trying to do math. If we made you an extra 3% per year and then you gave us back 1, but then you were still net 2% on average ahead every year, then just decide for yourself how you feel about that relationship, right? I wouldn't work with somebody where I was losing money, right? Net of the fee. I mean, I just wouldn't. So I wouldn't expect anybody else to do that either. But if in addition to that, somebody can take some of these concerns off the table for me, like income planning and tax planning and what is IRMA on my Medicare? So we can take care of all of that.
1: Mm-hmm.
0: And there's no additional, you know, that's just part of the package. So, you know, we're here to make you more money net of our fee. We're here to help you protect your assets after you take income adjusted for inflation and taxes moving forward. Because at the end of the day, if you're not protecting your assets and growing your assets, we're not protecting our revenue and growing our revenue. And I can't say it any plainer than that. We're literally playing for the same team. We both want to protect and grow your assets because we both benefit. And that's how we do things at Talon Wealth and the Guard Your Nest Egg radio show.
1: Mike, what do you think is the most important job of a financial advisor?
0: That's actually a really good question. I can't tell you how many times I've had conversations with individuals. And when it comes to our money and our life and what we want for ourselves and what we want for our family and our kids, massive emotional aspect to it. Because it's very, very important. And we think about retiring and making this transition into retirement. It's scary. It literally changes overnight. And first of all, we recognize that it's scary. We recognize that it's a lot. If you go on the internet, it's like, you know, drinking out of a fire hydrant, you know, just almost like too much information all at once. But what I'm getting to is that there's an emotional aspect to it, right? So it's not just numbers, right? It's a people issue. There's an emotional aspect and it's important and everybody feels a little bit different. It's very easy to get worried. It's very easy to get emotional. It's very easy to
1: be vulnerable.
0: Be vulnerable. Yeah. Retiring for most people is the polar opposite of what they've been doing for 40 years.
1: Right. That's right? True. Yeah.
0: And, you know, I mean, we see all the commercials and it's beaches and Coronas and boats and golf and, you know, whatever, but it's tough, right? So, you know, here we are, you know, this is why we put ourselves out there, you know, as a company and with the radio show. And, you know, we're more than happy to have that conversation and explain who we are, what we do, and how we do it. More than happy to do all of the analysis, all of the planning, including, we didn't even talk about it today, really, but, you know, complementary estate planning, you know, so things like wills and trusts that we do complementary. But, you know, all of that we're very, very happy to do. And the idea is, first of all, we enjoy it. So it's really, you know, it's not a burden. I mean, we do it every day and we enjoy it. But then along the way, you know, people are going to say, hey, listen, I really appreciate that. Thanks for the conversation. I see the value. Then they'll say, yeah, hey, I want to work with you. And then we just start talking about, you know, what does that mean to work together, right? And kind of walk you through that process. But it all starts with a phone call. And it starts with comprehensive financial planning, complementary estate planning, showing you who we are, how we do things. You know, you could call a second opinion or what have you. We don't expect that everybody that meets with us is going to work with us, right? I know we're not everybody's cup of tea.
1: Mm-hmm.
0: But at the same time, we're more than happy to just have a very honest conversation with you about your goals, what we do, how we do it, and see if we're a good fit.
1: It's easy as that. So the number is 616-373-3000. And if you're wondering, can I call right now? Yes, you can. 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And you can also online reach out to us at guardingyournestegg.com. Mike, that's our show for this week.
0: Well, it is again. And then, hey, listen, we missed a few calls during the show. Some of them, Cheryl, again, call and hang up just to save our number. That's okay. Mm-hmm. We got your number. But feel free to give us a call now. And then if, you know, we didn't connect with you today, we'll be sure and connect next week.
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18: Making the push before the midterms, I'm Angelo Bavaro, Fox News, with November right around the corner. Vice President J.D. Vance and former Vice President Kamala Harris are stumping for their parties. Fox's Madeline Rivera explains what Vance talked about during his visit to Iowa.
19: He also talked about no taxes on tips and border security, which did elicit cheers from the crowd. Republicans, though, are facing some headwinds in Iowa, where a Fox News poll shows about 42% of voters feel they are falling behind financially. Vance acknowledged more work has to be done, saying Rome was not built in a day. He's making an appeal to farmers who are crucial in the agriculture-heavy state. Former Vice President Kamala Harris will appear alongside Democratic Senate candidate Abdul El-Sayed in Michigan on Tuesday. It comes as El-Sayed comes under scrutiny once again for his ties to streamer Hassan Piker, who made some controversial comments in a recent interview, including that the U.S. conducts more terrorism than Al-Qaeda.
18: Election Day, November 3rd. A federal appeals court rejecting a Trump administration policy that allows the quick deportation of migrants to third countries.
17: The three-judge panel of the Boston-based First U.S. Circuit Court of Appeals largely upheld the decision by a lower court judge that declared the Department of Homeland Security's policy to allow migrants to be sent to countries other than their own without giving them a chance to raise safety concerns unlawful. The Trump administration has entered into a series of agreements that have allowed the U.S. to send more than 25,000 migrants to at least 29 third countries. District Judge Brian Murphy, an appointee of former President Biden, found the policy failed to protect migrants' due process rights and could lead to swift deportation without notice to unfamiliar and potentially dangerous countries. The case is likely headed to the U.S. Supreme Court. Lisa Lacerra, Fox News.
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0: Here we go, broadcasting live from Denver, Colorado. It's the Weekend with Michael Brown. 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On your message app, it's 33103, keyword Mike or Michael. Tell me anything, ask me anything. On social media, whether it's Facebook, X, or Instagram, give me a follow. 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I think you'd enjoy reading the stories there, and it's free. Let's get going. Last fall, doesn't make any difference when, just during the fall, about a year ago, a woman named Chelsea Baker Hawk, she sat down at a kitchen table right here in Denver, and she opened a letter that told her, here's what's coming. She buys, just like many of you, she buys her own health insurance. And here in Colorado, when you buy your own health insurance, you know, you're not doing it through an employer, or you don't qualify, or, you know, the private companies are too expensive. You buy it on the exchange. It's the Colorado Exchange. It could be the Iowa Exchange. Because she doesn't get her health insurance through her job. She was paying $239 a month. The letter took that. Now, that's on the exchange. That's the Obamacare price. $239 a month. But the letter that she just opened up said, brace for a number north of $1,000 a month. And wasn't wrong. When the calendar flipped over to January, and the federal subsidy that had been quietly covering almost all of her insurance bill, when that disappeared, the price that people in Colorado that they actually paid for their own coverage didn't just creep up. On average, it roughly doubled. Same insurance, same doctor, same everything. The only thing that changed is that the government stopped paying down the part of the price that she and all the rest of you were never allowed to see. And here's the part that I want you to sit and think about today. That bigger number, that was always the real number. It just didn't appear out of somewhere, you know, when January came around. It was there the entire time. Somebody, somewhere was always paying that. It was, excuse me, it was just not showing up on anybody's bill. Now, you lived through the fight over this, whether you followed it or not. Last fall, Washington, you probably remember this, they shut down the entire federal government for 43 days. Remember that? It was the longest shutdown in the history of this country. A big part of what they were fighting about was whether to keep mailing out these health insurance subsidies to all the states. For 43 days, that was the fight. They shut down the government over this fight. Now, when the dust settled, the subsidies expired anyway, last January 1. Congress tried to bring them back. A bill passed the House. It died over in the Senate. But here's the newest wrinkle as of just this month. Back on the 1st of September, Congress had another crack at this. So what did they do? They passed a stopgap to keep the government's lights on through December 11, right past the November election coming up in 40-some days. And notice what they did not do. They did not bring those health insurance subsidies back. Those are still gone. They moved the whole fight to December to a quiet week after you have already voted. So look at what all this actually was about. The 43-day shutdown and the deal they cut this month. Not 1 minute of it was about spending or making health care cost any less than it already does. The entire fight was over who's going to pay the bill. Not the cost of the thing itself, the bill. Now, keep that thought in your mind because I think that's the entire story. It's the whole story. And I want to give it to you straight. Here in Colorado, for example, you're going to hear one explanation for all of this. And I'm going to give it to you straight in their own words because they are not hiding it. You can take what I'm about to tell you about Colorado and you can apply that anywhere else in the country. Here, our governor, Governor Polis, and our state insurance commissioner, a man named Michael Conway, are telling Coloradans that their premiums jumped because congressional Republicans refused to extend those federal subsidies. Now, when the 2026 rates came out, Colorado's own release blamed, and I quote, the chaos being caused by the federal government, end of quote. And looking ahead to next year, the Colorado Insurance Commissioner says Congress's failure to extend the subsidies is, and again I quote, a significant part of why we are continuing to see rate increases, close quote. Now, part of everything I just said is true. You pull the subsidy out, and the amount a family pays goes up. I don't think anybody can dispute that. That's just the way it works, because remember, the price was already there. It was just a question who's paying for it. But this is not the whole story. And they know it is not the whole story. And insurance commissioners and governors, Republican and Democrat, all across the country are lying to you about it. Because here is what is coming next year in 2027 with this subsidy fight still going on. People in Colorado who buy their insurance, their own insurance, are looking at another 11% on top of everything else they're paying. Nationally, the insurance companies are asking for around 15%. You stack it up and premiums will have climbed more than a third in only 2 years. A third in just 2 years. So ask yourself one question. If this was only about a subsidy that expired at the end of 2025, why? Why is the price still climbing in 2027? Why another 11%? Why another 15%? Let's think about that. I'll tell you why. Because the subsidy was never what made your care cost what it cost. It only ever made your bill look smaller by mailing the difference to the insurance company on your behalf. The cost of the care itself kept right on climbing every year underneath that subsidy, because it was underneath the subsidy, you could not see it. And I'm telling you, gang, right now, it's still climbing. So what's driving this? For years, nobody in charge wanted to answer that question. This past week, somebody finally did, out loud, in front of Congress. And I want you to hear it. It's unbelievable. It's irritating. And I think, to set aside the irritant, it'll make you understand the game that's being played that they think you're too stupid to understand. I'll explain that next. It's The Weekend with Michael Brown. Text line 33103. Keyword Michael. We'll be right back.
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0: Hey, welcome back to The Weekend with Michael Brown. Glad to have you with me. Appreciate you tuning in. We're talking about insurance subsidies. The price that was always there, but you never knew it. Because they were trying to hide it from you. And we're going to take this in a direction that many of you may not think that I'm going. So hang tight. So I said before we took a break, what's driving all of this? Because for years, nobody in charge wanted to answer the question. What's driving these price increases? Somebody finally said out loud in front of Congress, and it's astonishing, and I want you to know it. A doctor named Brian Miller, he's a fellow at the Hoover Institution. He's a professor at Johns Hopkins. He sat down in front of a House committee, and he put his finger, bam, right on it. He told Congress that the American healthcare system has been swallowed by consolidation. Hospitals buying up other hospitals. Hospitals that are buying up your doctor's practice. More than 2,000 hospital systems have merged over the past 25 years. And in nearly half the metro areas in this country, only one or two companies now control the entire market for one single hospital bed. You want a number that maybe ought to cause you to look down at your radio or turn your head for a minute? A study this year from an outfit called the Paragon Health Institute found that from the year 2000 to the end of last year, to the end of 2025, the price of hospital care went up 281%. 281%. Now, over that same stretch, overall inflation went up about 93%. Hospital prices rose more than three times as fast as the cost of everything else in your life was increasing. No wonder so-called affordability is a political issue. Now, who threw the doors open for all of those hospitals to merge, to swallow up your primary care physician's practice, to consolidate medical practices? I find all the time that, you know, maybe a doctor that you went to for some specialty, the next time you went back to see him again, now he's, oh, Now I've been bought up. My clinic's no longer, you know, Michael Brown MD. It's now muckety muck whatever practice. Consolidation's happening everywhere. So who threw the doors open? Who allowed all of this merging? Listen to the experts that testified at this hearing. More than half the doctors in this country now work for a hospital instead of for themselves. That was a stampede. They called it a stampede in the hearing. And that accelerated, that sped up after Obamacare went into effect. Because Obamacare's payment rules favored the large integrated systems, and Obamacare pushed hospitals to buy up the independent practices. And there's a piece of Obamacare still in the books today that chokes off any new physician-owned hospitals, the very competitors who might have undercut the big systems when it came to the price of that hospital bed or that clinic or that appointment or that shot or that pill or that exam, whatever it was. The law did not just fail to bring the costs down. Obamacare actually built the machine that drives the costs up. That is the 20% that nobody at the state in Colorado, or probably whatever the figure is in your state, that's the figure that nobody wants to talk about. Not a subsidy. No. The price of the care itself in a market that Obamacare helped wall off from competition. Now, Colorado's run this experiment. It compounds, it complicates, it makes worse the problem. And I'm guaranteeing you the same thing is true in your state, too. Because if you think that government can just order that price back down, don't guess, because I'm going to show you the example right here in Colorado, because we tried to do that. Government tried to order the price down right here in the town where I'm sitting. A few years ago, the Colorado Politburo, our legislature, created something called the Colorado Option. It's a state-designed health care plan. Our own public option, our own form of Obamacare, the junior varsity version of the thing that the National Democrat Party wants to run for the entire country. And the law did not hope premiums would fall. The law ordered premiums to fall. Oh, well, wow. If government can just order prices to decrease, why do we have an affordability problem? We should just have the government come in and order the price of everything. Eggs, bread, milk, groceries, gas, everything, clothing, whatever, heat, electric, just order it all down. God, they're stupid. So stupid. How much did Colorado's legislature do it? They wanted prices down 5% the first year, 10% the second year, 15% the third year, by law, just by fiat. The state looked at the price of insurance, decided, hey, we don't like that, and they mandated a smaller number. So the insurance companies looked at the law and said, hey, we can't do that. One of them, Rocky Mountain, told the state in writing that this law, the Colorado Option, forced them to sell at artificially and actuarially unsound premium rates. What does that mean? Well, what you're telling us to do means that it's artificially low. It actuarially doesn't match up what we know is going to be our cost of doing business. The premiums aren't going to be able to cover that. We're going to lose money. We're going to lose money because you're forcing the prices down. Kaiser told the state it saw no viable path to hitting the targets at all. And when all the insurance filings came in, nearly every carrier in the state missed the mandated numbers. So the government ordered the price down. The price said, nope, we don't care what you order us. The price is the price. The price is driven by the market because you cannot just vote medicine cheaper. The cost of the thing here, medicine, does not care what a statute says. You can hide the cost and you can shove it onto somebody else's bill. But what you cannot do is make a cost disappear by passing a law that says it has to be smaller. The fact that I think people don't understand that shows how horrible, if it even exists, the teaching of economics is in public education. Now, if all of this so far sounds familiar, it should sound familiar. Because they made us the very same promises 15 years ago at the national level in order to sell us Obamacare in the first place. Two of those promises came from the president himself. Before I tell you what they are, I want you to think about it. Do you remember those promises? Number one, if you like your health care plan, you can keep it. That's a quote. That one turned out so false that the fact checkers at PolitiFact, obviously not conservatives, called it the lie of the year for 2013. And we know what happened. Millions of Americans, maybe you, got cancellation notices instead. Oh, yeah, can't keep your doctor. Number two, he promised to sign a bill by the end of his first term that would cut the cost of a typical family's premium by up to $2,500 a year. Remember that? Why, we're going to reduce your premiums by an average of $2,500 a year. A direct quote again. And PolitiFact's verdict on that quote, on whether it happened, is one word. Broken. A broken promise. Premiums did not fall $2,500. You know as well as I do, premiums went up. And they're still going up. Keep your plan. Save $2,500. Both broken. For the exact same reason that your premium is climbing today. Nobody ever dealt with the cost. All they saw was the bill. They dealt with the bill, and they tried to hide the bill by taking more of your money, by taking more of everybody else's money, and that wasn't even enough, because we know the federal budget isn't a deficit. So they took some of our taxes, they borrowed some more, and they put a subsidy, they gave subsidies to the state to cover the cost so you wouldn't see it. Now, remember, we should, in fact, I think I'll title this segment, The Price Was Always There. Because it was. They were hiding the cost. So here's my question, the one that ought to keep you up at night. When the government fix fails this badly, what do the people who built it ask for next? Well, stay tuned and find out.
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5: 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So if you'd like a second opinion on

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Glad to have you. Appreciate you tuning in. We're talking about, well, you know now, Obamacare. 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The Situation with Michael Brown. Once you find that, hit that subscribe button, and then that will automatically download all 5 days of the weekday program and the weekend program, so you get all 6 days of my broadcast on your podcast. So go get that subscribe button hit right now. Back to Obamacare. Remember the two promises? Remember what they were? If you like your plan, you can keep it. That one turned out to be so false that the fact checkers in 2013 named it the lie of the year. Oh, yeah, if you like your plan, you can keep your plan, was the same year that millions of Americans got cancellation notices instead of that. And then the second one? Oh, yeah, we're going to cut the cost of a typical family's premium by up to $2,500 a year. That one turned out to be a broken promise, too. Premiums didn't fall $2,500. They shot through the roof. And they're still shooting through the roof. Keep your plan. Save $2,500. Both broken for the exact same reason that I want to get into now about why your premium is still climbing today. Nobody ever dealt with costs. So here's my question. And actually, this one ought to keep you up at night. When a government fix, a so-called fix, fails this badly, what do the people who built the fix ask for next? They don't ask for less. They never ask for less. Has Congress ever said, oh, you know what? We're spending too much of your money. We want to give it some of it back to you. No, they never cut spending. Well, they might cut taxes, but that's the problem. We'll cut taxes, but we never cut spending. I wouldn't even get into the Laffer curve, but that's for another day. They look at the carnage going on across the country right now, and they'll tell you that the real problem was that they were too timid. Oh, we didn't go far enough. Really? You're trying to tell us you didn't go far enough and everybody's premiums are just doubling and tripling and up 281% and we're supposed to go, oh, we didn't go far enough. If we had just gone all the way, they say, government running the whole show, single payer, what's the clause, what's the chant, what's the phrase, what are the three words that the Democrats now say is the fix? They're running on it. Come on, you can do this. Say it out loud right now. On three. One, two, three. Medicare for all. And then it'll finally work if we can just do that. Okay, let's watch it happen. The live wire in the Democrat Party right now is not fixing the exchanges. The fix they're proposing now is Medicare for all. That's their brightest new star. Zofran Mamdani in New York, elected running as a Democrat socialist, his own party organization put out a release with a one-word headline. And that one-word headline, well, actually two words, socialism wins. And the emotional engine of that whole movement is the exact bill that is landing in that woman, Chelsea Baker Hawke's, mailbox that says your premiums are going up. But look how broken it is. Look how much it costs. We have to go further, they say. The failure of the last fix is now the sales pitch for the next fix. It's insanity, gang. Utter insanity. Now, I told you I would give you the other side straight. Here's the strongest argument they've got. Obamacare did put a lot of people on the insurance rolls. I admit that. They did. The uninsured rate hit a record low. Something like 24 million people got their coverage through those exchanges. And the law, in some quarters,

0: is still popular. In some places, even more popular. Now, if I'd skip past that, you wouldn't have any reason to trust what I'm about to say. Here's why the fact that the number of insureds went down does not rescue their argument. Coverage was never the promise that sold Obamacare to the middle class. Signing more people up is the goal that they defend today. Affordability is the goal they campaigned on. And affordability is precisely where it fell apart the moment that the subsidy came off and you finally saw the real price. You know, a program looks popular while Washington is quietly paying down the sticker. Go ask the people whose premiums just doubled how popular it feels now. How popular? When premiums double, you think people are still happy about it? I'm not going to sit here and tell you that Obamacare all by itself created the socialists. Obviously, that's not true. An entire generation came up angry about the cost of everything. And Bernie Sanders lit that fuse back in 2016. That is real, and it is bigger than any one law. But here's what I will tell you. Every time the government's fix falls short, the people who built the fix do not go looking for the exit ramp. They go looking for more government. There's the pattern. That's the ratchet. And the country that keeps reaching for a ever larger and larger version of the thing that just failed is a country that has quit asking whether the thing works at all. Do me a favor before you do anything else. When your renewal notice lands this fall, you ought to text me the number. You ought to remember this story, the before and the after, what you paid this year and what they want you to pay next year. I should read those numbers on air. The numbers from your kitchen table, because your kitchen table is the whole argument. I think I want to know how bad it is, because it's going to be pretty bad. Now, I've been talking to you about a woman in Colorado because that is where I can reach out and touch this. But all of this goes national in a New York minute, and the national numbers will take your breath away. What Medicare for All would actually cost? What hospital prices ran 3 times ahead of inflation, and the one single Obamacare rule still protecting the big hospital systems from all competition, and what an honest fix looks like, the kind that goes after the cost instead of the bill, all of that's available. And we all know that that's what's going to happen. The bill will come due. It'll be incredibly expensive, and nobody will do anything about it. Instead, what we get is we get a campaign chant. We get a campaign slogan that is Medicare for All. And when you really think about what they mean by Medicare for All is socialized medicine. And if you think that that's going to bring your cost down, we don't have to do that experiment here. It's called the National Health Service in the United Kingdom. They've been running that experiment for decades, since World War II, and it is an utter and complete failure. Ask any Briton. People always, this is kind of crude, but people always joke about how bad the British teeth are. You know why? Because the National Health Service, that's low on the priority if you can get dental care at all. Otherwise, you have to pay for it yourself. And in a country where people are accustomed to pay for the government paying for everything, that's where they wait in line to get an MRI done, I don't know, a couple weeks ago. I called, I got the order from the doctor, called, scheduled it, and 3 days later went in for the MRI. In the United Kingdom, you need an MRI, you may wait weeks, you'll wait months, because government now controls everything. Medicare for All is nothing more than socialized medicine. And socialized medicine will guarantee you that the price will go up. You won't see the price under Medicare for All because that price will now be hidden in Medicare. and everybody in the country will pay ever higher and higher payroll taxes, income taxes, because those costs will just balloon because the government's now in charge of it. When you hear the Democrats, when you hear the socialists, when you hear the communists scream about Medicare for all, remember those promises. Oh, if you like your doctor, you can keep your doctor. And we're going to reduce the average family's premium by $2,500 a year. And ask where that average family is today. I'll be right back.
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0: 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And then Monday through Friday from 9 to noon Mountain Time, you calculate the time zone difference for yourself. From 9 to noon Mountain Time, you can listen to me broadcasting live the situation with Michael Brown from KOA right here in Denver. Would encourage you to do that, because I think if you like one, I think you'd like the other one too. The President of the United States has announced, it's kind of interesting, he announced this on Truth Social. I am proud to announce that effective immediately, I'm banning fake news CNN, MS Now, and Politico. He says the recipients of an illegal and ridiculous $8 million subscription, an all-time record directly from the United States government under crooked Joe Biden in order to keep them alive. Seems like corruption to me. From the White House as a result of their constant reporting fake news. Media outlets should not be able to constantly write or report fiction and lies when they're covering the President of the United States, the Trump administration, or the United States of America. Other fake news media outlets to follow. Thank you for your attention to this matter, President, all caps, Donald J. Trump. There's well-trodden First Amendment territory here. And let me just say, if I'm going to pick out three or four media outlets that I don't like and I wouldn't want to listen to, those would be at the top of my list. But I think the president's stepping on his own message all the time. Stop it. We're in the middle of an election season, and I don't think that the majority of Americans give a rat's ass about whether or not such and such reporters allowed to access the White House briefing room or not. It's immaterial, and quite frankly, I think it's unconstitutional. There's precedent for this. But let me finish my point about him stepping on the rake. I'll talk about Greenland. There's a brand new security agreement with Greenland, which is a major accomplishment. It'll have significant geopolitical implications for us and for our adversaries. And quite frankly, it's good for our allies too. And it's good for Greenland. So it's good. It's pretty good for everybody. Now, I'm sure China doesn't like it. Russia doesn't like it. But I don't care. And he could be talking about, you know, the Senate race in Texas or the Senate race in North Carolina. There's so many places that he should be doing, but yet he's doing this instead, and I think it's insanity. He posted it on Truth Social, and I forget, less than a million people saw it on Truth Social. Somebody in the White House took the same thing and put it over on X, and it got like 40 million views, 50 million views. So at least somebody in the White House had this presence of mind to put it over where more people could see it, even though I don't think it was the right thing to do. There's controlling precedent on press access to the White House. A case called Sherrill versus Knight predates Trump, 1977. This is the foundational case. Robert Sherrill, a journalist, was denied a White House press pass. The D.C. Circuit held that once the White House opens itself to press access generally, it cannot deny a hard pass arbitrarily. In other words, there must be notice, opportunity to rebut, and a written decision. And most importantly, the denial must be based on a compelling governmental interest. What was the issue in 1977? It was about Secret Service protection. That was the interested issue. And crucially, the court said the White House press facilities have been made available to accredited journalists. The refusal to grant a pass must be based on that compelling governmental interest. So that case established that press access, once it's granted generally, gets First Amendment and Fifth Amendment due process protection. And I don't think either one of those tests have been met by something posted on Truth Social. Even if he didn't give notice, they found out because one CNN reporter walked up and her key card wouldn't work, couldn't get into the White House grounds. That's not notice. And an opportunity to be heard and a hearing, due process, nowhere to be found. But the reason given that he doesn't like stories, that lies are told, well, he's a, as are most people in the White House, they are public figures, and you have a high bar in order for there to be a libel and slander or a defamation case. And I think writing a story that's false about Trump doesn't meet that standard. I don't like it, but that's the law. And then there's a case just from a few years ago, CNN versus Trump. Jim Acosta, remember that dirtbag? After the White House revoked Acosta's hard pass, CNN sued. And Judge Timothy Kelly, who's a Trump appointee, granted a temporary restraining order that ordered the pass restored. But notably, he did so on Fifth Amendment due process grounds, not the First Amendment grounds. In fact, he found that CNN was likely to succeed on the due process claim. Well, the case settled and became moot before a full merits ruling. And that's important because it shows that the D.C. appellate case has real teeth when it comes to due process. And in 2025, the most recent, most directly on point, AP versus Budowich. The Associated Press was barred from the Oval Office, Air Force One, and had limited access spaces after it refused to adopt the Gulf of America instead of the Gulf of Mexico in its style book. The judge, a Trump appointee, ruled in April of last year that the government could not exclude the Associated Press based on viewpoint, that the First Amendment prohibits viewpoint discrimination even in these more restricted spaces. That's the case I would rely on. And that's the case that says, Mr. President, what you're doing is just, I think he believes that going after the media, while I find it funny and interesting and I find it hilarious that it irritates the media, I don't think it advances the goal. And what's the goal? Getting more Republicans or unaffiliated, or maybe even peel off a few Democrats, but I doubt it, to vote for Republican congressmen, senators, city councilmen, county commissioners, mayors, governors in the election, which is less than 45 days away. That should be the focus. And why Trump continues to step on the rake is beyond me. Mr. President, stop it. We've got so much more serious things going on right now than that. It's the Weekend with Michael Brown. Text lines open, 33103. Keyword, Michael. Hang tight. We'll be right back.
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0: Broadcasting live from Denver, Colorado. Hey, it's the Weekend with Michael Brown. Glad to have you with me. Appreciate you joining the program today. Text line, of course, is always open. It's open 24 hours a day, 7 days a week, all the time. Never shut it down. 33103, 33103, keyword Mike or Michael. Tell me anything. Ask me anything. And then do me a favor. I'm so close. I'm trying to get to 2,500. And I'm so close on the Substack. 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It doesn't cost you anything. And we don't spam. 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It's at heckofajob.com. Heck of a job. H-E-C-K, either U-V-A, heck of a job, or O-F, heck of a job. 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And you can read the stories that I put up there. They're usually either based on things that I talked about here, more expansive, or things that I don't get to that I think are still important that I want to write about. Somewhere in Copenhagen, for probably, I don't know, maybe more than a year now, a government employee has been sitting up through the night watching, literally watching, Trump's social media feed. Now, that's not a joke. It's not a figure of speech. Denmark set up what its own foreign ministry called a night watch. So they assign people whose entire job is to be awake while the rest of the Nordic capitals sleep, so that when or if the President of the United States posts something about Greenland, you know, at 3 o'clock in the morning their time, somebody official is reading that in real time. Ah, I think that's hilarious. Now think about what has to be true for that job to even exist. A NATO ally, one of our oldest friends that this country has, decided that they needed a night shift to keep an eye on us, not Russia, not China, us. Because for most of this year, the thing that kept Danish officials awake at night was the honest fear that the United States of America might take a piece of their kingdom by force. Well, as of Friday night, last night, that year ended. Well, sort of. Not completely, but sort of. The president got on Truth Social, just like he did with the press. Everything is done on Truth Social now. And he announced a deal. Let me read you his own words, because the words were the whole story today. He wrote, "The United States will," in all caps the word forever, "the United States will forever have the complete ability to do what is necessary in Greenland." He called it permanent control over security and all other needs. He called it, and I'm quoting him here, "an infinite life agreement. No end, no cost." Wow, forever is a long time. And no cost? Really? It's not going to cost us anything? When has the government done something that hasn't cost us anything? Either in blood or treasure, either one. So let's slow down, since he says forever I say forever is a long time. He says infinite life agreement. So let's slow down and read the fine print, because I know you won't, and that's what I get paid to do. So I think there's a lot of daylight between what got announced yesterday or last night and what actually got agreed to. So we got two governments, one piece of paper, two different stories. Here's the first thing I think that ought to catch your ear. The same afternoon that Trump said he had won permanent control, the Prime Minister of Denmark stood up and described the very same document in almost the opposite terms. Mette Frederiksen said the agreement recognizes, quote, "the sovereignty and territorial integrity of the kingdom," close quote, "and that the Greenlandic people's right of self-determination," okay, and Greenland's leader, a guy named Jen Frederik Nielsen, said that it recognizes Greenland's interests. And he said, quote, "this is to the benefit of us all." So you see what we have? We got one government walked out of that room describing kind of a conquest. And the other two walked out of the exact same room describing instead a partnership that leaves everything right where it was. Same piece of paper. You read it in D.C. and it says control. You read it in Greenland and it says sovereignty. Now, I don't think both of those can be true at the same time. And when three governments sign one document and then tell three different stories about what they just signed, I don't think that's sloppiness. In fact, I think that's precisely what they wanted. I think that's the trick. You write the thing vague enough that everybody gets to go home the winner, which means the real fight doesn't happen at the signing table next week. It happens later when we start putting the fine print together. The first time that somebody actually tries to use this agreement. And here's what should make you slow down even more. There is no thing yet. As of this morning, nobody outside that negotiating room has seen the text. I haven't seen it. It isn't signed. In fact, Denmark says it gets signed next week at the United Nations meeting. And even then, it doesn't take effect until two parliaments, Denmark's and Greenland's, both vote yes. So almost everything that we've been told about what's inside it comes from a single State Department official. And even that U.S. State Department official wouldn't put their name on it. Think about that. A so-called historic, permanent, forever agreement, and all we've got is a Truth Social post and an anonymous quote. Oh, I've also got a Wall Street Journal story. So, once again, let me make the other side's case, because I think part of it probably is real. And I'm not going to tell you the president got nothing. That would be I think that would be a lie. And if I hand you the cheap version of it, then you've got no reason to believe anything else I say. As I like to do, let me give you the strongest version of what Trump thinks is the win. And I'll build it as strong as they've built it. There's one thing in this deal that I think looks genuinely new, and I do think that matters. The agreement supposedly hands us, the United States, a veto over all the other countries, you know, read China, read Russia, a veto over other countries so that from now on, no country outside NATO can put a base on Greenland or make what they're calling sensitive investments there without the United States signing off on it. Telecoms, undersea cables, ports, and the big one, rare earth minerals. Those are the critical minerals that go into everything from an F-35 fighter jet to the phone that you're holding in your hand right now. And China controls something like 95% of the processing for all of those rare earth minerals on the planet. So locking Beijing out of Greenland's rare earths, that's a very genuine American interest. And it has been for years under both parties. If this deal nails that door shut, it's a huge win, and I'd be the first to say so out loud. I just haven't seen the receipts yet. And there's another win, too. It's a little quieter. For most of this year, the fear was that the president meant it seriously about taking Greenland by force, invading a NATO ally. He's not doing that. The island stays part of the Danish Empire. Nobody fires a shot. If you were the one up at night in Copenhagen, that nightmare came off the table Friday night, and I think that counts too. So, credit where it's due. A foreign influence lock on rare earth minerals, an exit ramp off the worst case. That's the honest argument for calling Friday and this agreement a good day and a good thing. Oh, I hate to do this. Let's look at the other side too. It's the Weekend with Michael Brown. Text lines open 33103. Keyword Mike or Michael. 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The other side, next.
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0: Hey, welcome back to Weekend with Michael Brown. Glad to have you joining the program today. Text line's open, 33103, keyword Mike or Michael. You'll follow me on X, Facebook, Instagram. Those are all at Michael D. Brown. So back to the story about Greenland. Here's what the president, I think, left out of the Truth Social post. You know, we were already there. And you don't have to take that from me, because the reporting that lays it out the cleanest ran in a story in the Wall Street Journal late last night, written by their own national security reporter, a guy by the name of Alexander Ward. Nobody's idea of an anti-Trump outlet. Read his piece, and here's what you're going to learn. We had a military run of Greenland for 85 years. That started way back in 1941. In the first months of the Nazi occupation of Denmark, that's when we moved in so we could keep the island out of the Nazi hands. That then got locked into a formal defense treaty back in 1951 when we built the base that's now called Pituffik. I'm not quite sure how you pronounce it. It got updated again in 2004 under my old boss, George W. Bush. Across all of it, one agreement after another agreement gave the United States military the right to station troops, the right to build bases, the right to run ports, the right to run warplanes right over Greenland airspace, pretty much willy-nilly as we saw fit. So when you hear a permanent military presence, I think we already had a military presence since what? Harry Truman was in the White House. And right now, today, before this deal, there are about 150 American troops sitting in that base. And there are American and Danish fighter jets that are flying exercises over that island all the time, probably right now as I'm talking to you. And in fact, the Wall Street Journal's own words, not mine, this new agreement only, or I shouldn't even say only, this new agreement reinforces concessions to the United States similar to what already existed in a 2004 treaty. And that investment veto, which I do think is important, the rare earth lockout that I just credited as what I think is the real win, read the very next paragraph of the journal's article. Denmark had already blocked adversaries from those sensitive investments, especially in rare earths. So long before Trump ever said the word Greenland, Denmark had already blocked Chinese money from Greenland. I don't think Greenland was ever going to let China or Russia build a base on Allied soil. So a good chunk of what I think we got this week is a promise to keep doing the things that we were already doing. That's the pattern. Take rights, obligations, things that we've held for three generations, add one genuinely new veto to a door that was already almost completely locked shut, and roll the whole bundle out to the cameras as forever historic permanent control. Okay, so the fresh paint's real. But the house is 85 years old, and it's still the same house. So let me camp on that word permanent for a moment, because that's the word in everything that's in the reporting. Because remember, I've not seen a document. The word permanent is essentially the entire announcement. And it's the word that I trust the least. The president says permanent, infinite, forever. And that anonymous State Department official added a detail that's worth noting. The deal is supposed to hold even if Greenland becomes an independent country someday. Remember, most people think that Greenland's independent. It's actually part of the Danish Empire. Now, so let's follow that all the way down. Greenland isn't independent. Under their own self-government law, which was passed only in 2009, the decision to become independent still belongs to the Greenlandic people in their own referendum on their own schedule. So how does a deal signed this month bind a country that doesn't exist yet, that's run by people who haven't voted yet? Who signed for that future Greenland? Nobody in the capital elected anybody to bargain away the sovereignty of a nation that technically has not been born yet. You don't need a law degree to smell what's going on here. When somebody promises you that a thing is permanent, the first question ought to always be the same. Permanent according to who? According to what? And who gets to say no later? Because here's the truth about the word forever, particularly when any politician reaches for it. I don't care whether the Republican or Democrat. There's a huge world of difference between a treaty the Senate ratifies, which is genuinely hard for the next president to tear up, and a handshake from one administration, which the next one can shred with a pen on a Tuesday. And nobody in Washington has told us which one of these this is. Forever might mean forever, or forever might mean until January of whatever year the next president decides that it doesn't. It's a step. And I think this is, it's interesting because the truth social about the press and the truth social about Greenland all come at it about the same time. And we don't know even about the press. We don't know all of the ins and outs. Did they give them notice? Are they going to require a hearing? Are they going, you know, because we know what the case law is. And here, we've agreed to things that we've already agreed to. As I said earlier, I think the lockout, particularly with regard to China and Russia, if that's a real lock, that's a huge deal. But we don't know. And I think both my story and I think the news that you're going to be hearing about this is way ahead of anything that actually gets signed, if anything does get signed, when they meet at the UN in what, I think next week sometime? We spent something this year that doesn't show up anywhere on the State Department's receipts. We spent some trust for 9 months. We kept pointing to a NATO ally, and we talked openly about taking its territory by force. We threatened tariffs on 8 European countries to bend them into line. We had allies. The people are supposed to stand shoulder to shoulder with us against Russia, setting up a night watch to keep tabs on their own protector. A man at the Atlantic Council said about as plainly as anybody. He said, Americans really underestimate how damaging this was to the image of the U.S. in Europe, that Greenlanders and Danes and Europeans saw it as a real attack on their sovereignty, and that it's going to take a lot of work to repair. I don't think that's a partisan talking point. That's a serious strategy shop telling you the plain truth. Because look at the lesson we just taught our own alliance, NATO. The lesson even an ally just wrote down is that pressure works. Lean on a friend hard enough, long enough, and you can squeeze a few fresh concessions out of a deal you most already had. It's a good lesson if you never need those friends again. We need those friends. They need us. The whole reason NATO has held the peace for 75 years. Why? That an ally never has to wonder whether you're going to turn on them. This year, one of them wondered out loud on a night shift. The president spent months telling us Greenland was ringed by Chinese and Russian ships, that we had to move right now before it was too late. No, wasn't the case. So before you get too excited about Greenland, yes, I want us, I'd love to have it as a state. But is this deal a treaty? No. And the news reporting so far, on the word of one State Department employee. Hang tight. I'll be right back.
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0: 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Hey, you're still tuned to The Weekend with Michael Brown. Glad to have you with me. Text line, as always, is still open. 33103. 33103. Keyword Mike or Michael. Tell me anything. Ask me anything. 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Facebook, Instagram, X are all generally at Michael D. Brown. 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It's free. Doesn't cost you anything. I think you'd enjoy the articles. Now, picture this. It's a Saturday like today. You're out in the garage. The gutters are full of last fall's leaves and this spring's shame, and you decide to drag out that stepladder, and you've climbed up on it, and you are one rung short. You can just barely reach just one more, 3 more inches, and you could reach the corner where the downspout meets the roof. And there it is. It's stamped right into the top of the ladder. Right where your eyes land every single time, big letters. And it says, this is not a step. Yeah, I know. You've read that 100 times. You read it, and then you put your foot on it anyway, because you need those 3 inches, and you're a grown-ass adult, and you're at the top of a ladder. You've been at the top of the ladder, and you've been at the top of the ladder since, the Egyptians were around. Nobody in the history of the world has ever been surprised by what? The top of a ladder? So let me ask you the question that started this whole thing for me, literally years ago, standing in my garage. Who's that label for? Have you thought about that? No, it's not for you. You know where the top of the ladder is. You've known since you were 9 years old. So who wrote that? Who paid for it? Who had it stamped into the aluminum? And most importantly, why? Why is that label there? That stupid little label is the smallest, yet I think one of the most visible piece of the biggest thing happening to the entire country. And I've been talking about it for years on radio. I talk about it in speeches. I talk about it at dinner table with friends. I talk about it to anybody who would sit still long enough just to hear my argument. Now I've got you captured. I know you could click off, but now I got you captured. I think we are quietly building a risk-free society. Or at least we're trying to. We have somehow decided by law and by lawsuit, thank the trial lawyers, that you cannot be trusted to be a competent adult. That you need to be told not to go stand on the top of the ladder. Not to iron the shirt while you're wearing it. Not to put the baby in the storage bag. Not to let the baby play with the plastic bag that you got from the dry cleaners. And here's the thing that I really do want you to just stop for a moment and think about this. A country, a nation, a free nation, a republic like ours that treats its citizens like children, you know what you end up with? You end up with childish citizens. Now, the Wall Street Journal finally said this out loud. I don't usually open the newspaper and find my own dinner table rant sitting there in the opinion section. But this past week, the Wall Street Journal ran a piece under a headline that could have come straight off one of my speech outlines, could have come off one of my podcasts, could have come off one of my shows that I broadcast in Denver. It could have come off this show. The zero risk society has arrived. Wow. Now, if you have access to the Wall Street Journal, you ought to go read that article. The zero risk society has arrived. The entire essay is built around a new book by an economist. The economist is Alison Schrager out of Yale, called Worth the Risk. And here's her argument, at least the one that the journal picked up, because honestly, I've not read the book yet. This is the part I want you to hear. This did not start with COVID. The lockdown years just showed us how far gone we already were. The instinct to sand every sharp corner off a life goes back the better part of a century. We just never had a name for it. Well, now we do. And it's the word that I've been using for literally 10 years or longer. Zero risk. And here's how I know that reflex has gotten out of hand. The same Wall Street Journal piece points to a brand new poll. It asks Americans about artificial intelligence, AI, and roughly 2 out of 3 of them now say there's a real risk that those machines, those servers sitting in a data center warehouse somewhere, they could destroy humanity. About 1 in 6 thinks it's all but certain, not inconvenient, not maybe disruptive, but literally destroy humanity. Now, let's put those two things next to each other. A country that staples a cancer warning to the gate of Disneyland is the same nation that has talked 2/3 of its citizens into believing the robots are coming to kill us all. It's the same muscle. Fear as a way of life. I want you to think about that sentence for a minute. Fear as a way of life. Because once you see it on the ladder, I promise you, you're going to start seeing this everywhere. So let me show you what the machinery is. Because the ladder label and the cancer sign and the peanut warning, they did not all come from the same place. And if you don't know which is which, you might end up being mad at the wrong people. And if you're going to be mad, I want you to, hey, come on, at least be mad at the right people. So let's talk about 2 separate machines. Here's what that funny warning label bits on the internet always get wrong. Those memes, those little short videos you'll see on YouTube or Instagram or someplace else, they line up all of the stupid labels and they laugh and they imply the government made them do it. Well, yeah, some of it, yes, but really a lot of it, no. There are 2 machines running here. They're totally different machines. And what I want to do this hour is I'm going to teach you how to tell them apart. So the next time you see one of these labels at the filling station, in the grocery store, at the dry cleaners, in a retail store, at the shopping mall, driving, wherever it is, I want you to think about we live in a risk-free society, and I want you to, rather than just laugh at it, if you're irritated by it, at least know who you should be irritated at. Machine 1, what's that? Well, duh, it's the government. Somebody in a state legislature. Or somebody in a regulatory agency, federal, state, local, doesn't make any difference. Some bureaucrat somewhere or some elected official somewhere wrote a rule. And the rule says, at the end, you must post this. As I'm broadcasting here in Denver, I'm in a hallway about, maybe 20 feet from where our little kitchen area is. And I never look at it, except occasionally when I'm turning, I notice it, and I always chuckle. One of the walls, it's kind of an open kitchen, just kind of a long counter with a refrigerator on one end, ice maker and water cooler on the other end, sink in the middle, wide door, actually no door, just a wide opening. But every time I turn, if I turn to the right, one of the walls facing to the interior of the kitchen is just lined wall to wall with notices. If you are hurt, if you are sick, if this happens, that happens. If you smash your thumb somewhere, do this, do that. Here's the number. Or reach for it. I love this one too. It always says, go to your safety kit. The safety kit's on the other side of the wall. It's empty. Yeah, it's empty. So sort any label you find into one of these 2 buckets. And the whole thing snaps into focus. So let me give you the champion of everyone. We got the government, and then we got the bureaucrats. It's the Weekend with Michael Brown. Hang tight. I'll be right back.
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10: 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They're breaking down owning from A to Z. Owning the narrative. Owning the infrastructure. Owning a piece of the future.
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12: 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Mainly working here. 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
15: 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See you there. We'll be right back.

0: Hey, welcome back to The Weekend with Michael Brown. Glad to have you with me. Do me a favor. 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You hit that as a preset, and then Monday through Friday, you can stream the weekday program live from 9 to noon Mountain Time. You figure out the time zones, but 9 to noon Mountain Time, you can listen to my weekday program on the iHeart app. Be sure and set that preset. We're talking about the risk-free society. So you sort any label into one of these two buckets, and everything kind of goes, oh, it's that aha moment. Let me give you the champion of each of the buckets. Machine one, the sign that cried cancer. The best example on earth is a thing called Proposition 65. Out in California, of course, right. Passed by the voters 40 years ago, 1986. Now, that proposition says that if a business exposes you to any chemical that the state of California and the bureaucrats have decided might cause cancer, it has to give you a warning. Does that sound reasonable? Maybe it does. But here's what it became. That cancer warning is now literally on virtually everything. It's on the parking garage. You drive in, and there's a sign telling you the garage may expose you to chemicals that are known to the state of California to cause cancer. It's on coffee. It's on the Christmas lights. It's on your couch. Maybe you haven't found it yet. Go home and look. It's on the front gate of Disneyland, the happiest place on earth. Well, before you go in, a cancer warning nailed to the turnstile. And you want the punchline? And it's true. You can look it up. After years of lawsuits over whether the coffee you get at Starbucks or you brew at home, whether that causes cancer, the state of California's own scientists finally issued a rule saying, actually, no, coffee does not require a cancer warning. It then took them about a decade and a small fortune in lawyers, obviously, to officially decide that your morning cup of coffee is just fine. But in the meantime, California's got a decade of the sign warning them that their coffee may cause cancer. So that's the machine one, running exactly as it was designed and wrecking its own purpose in the process. When the cancer warning is on the coffee and on the couch and the parking garage and at Disneyland, what happens? The cancer warning stops meaning anything to anybody, and nobody even looks at it anymore. When everything says, oh my God, cancer, nothing says cancer. They warned you about it so much that they warned you about nothing. That's machine number one. Let's think about machine number two, the labels that are born from fear. Now, the ones that make you laugh out loud, but there's a twist. The government really didn't ever touch most, if almost all of those. Do not iron while wearing shirt. There's a tractor with a label that says, and I promise you this is real, danger, avoid death. Okay, when I finish talking today and finish the program and go back to my car, do I get in the car and do I drive home or not? Because danger, avoid death. Well, I don't think about death every single day. Maybe I should. But there are so many things that all of us do every single day that if we're going to put danger, avoid death on a label, we might as well just patch it across our forehead. A baby stroller with a little storage pouch, and the pouch says, do not put child in bag. Oh, okay. Gee, I had this extra kid with me, and I couldn't afford the double stroller for the twins. I thought I could just cram the other kid who's smaller into the storage in the back. Huh, guess I can't do that, huh? No senator wrote those. No legislature wrote those. No agency requires those. You know where they come from? They come from fear. You know what the fear is? Come on, you can do this. Think about it. The fear of getting sued. And I'll be straight with you about where that list comes from. Because you should always know who's handing you your outrage. It's collected every single year by a tort reform group up in Michigan. They've got a point of view. They want to rein in lawsuits. And some of the labels that float around the internet are stretched or made up. So I'm only going to use the ones that I could check out. And the ones that check out all have the same birth certificate. No, it's not a rule. It's a lawsuit. It may not even be a real lawsuit. A lawsuit that somebody was afraid of. That there might be a lawsuit around the corner. If I open the door, there might be a lawsuit behind door number 3. And this is the one that surprises people. That ladder we talked about last portion of the program, this is not a step. That one's not a government command either. That one comes from a private industry standard, the kind of thing that a manufacturer of a product adopts, mostly so that if somebody does fall off the top of the ladder, the company's lawyers, the ladder company's lawyers, can hold up the label in court and say, hey, we told so-and-so. We told the dummy that climbed up on the top of the ladder. The ladder label is not there to teach you where the top of the ladder is. My gosh, I'd hope you know where the top of the ladder is. The label is there to protect the company from you. When you decide as you're cleaning out the gutters that, oh, if I just had 3 more inches, so you step onto the very top of the ladder and you lose your balance and you slip and fall. Think Chevy Chase, Christmas Vacation, Chicago, hanging up the Christmas lights. That label is there to protect the company from you. And the food, you may have seen, and this one actually does drive me nuts, and let me just say, for everybody who has a child out there who has an allergy to peanuts, I know it's a real allergy, but have you ever thought why, from the time that you and I were kids until today, peanut allergies kind of went on a trend line that was just kind of slowly, steady, just nah, and all of a sudden just zooms up? Yeah, I know you've seen the label. May contain peanuts on a product that has no peanuts in it whatsoever. But here's the difference that matters. The law does require a company to tell you about an allergen it actually puts in a recipe. So that warning is real and it does save lives. But the may contain, the made in a facility with, that's a hedge. That's a total hedge. That's completely voluntary. Nobody requires that one. That's why it shows up and it disappears without the recipe changing anything. It isn't there to inform you. It's there to protect them from you. Same thing as the latter, right? Now, the next time you see may contain peanuts or made in a facility that may contain peanuts or has peanuts, you'll understand that, oh, they're not trying to protect you. They aren't even trying to protect your child. What they're trying to do is to protect themselves from you. Now, let's think about the playground, the one that the lawyers emptied out. Let me give you one you can see with your own eyes at the park down the street from your house. I can see this at the park that's across the street, perpendicular from where my house is, where whenever my granddaughter's in town, she loves to go over there and play. And every time she does, I come home and I complain to my wife about the playground. So let me give you the one you can see with your own eyes at that park down the street from your house. That's coming up next. It's the Weekend with Michael Brown. Text lines open, 33103, keyword MicroMichael. I'll be right back.
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8: 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And if you're betting, no big losses. 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For more tips, go to don'tregretthebet.org. Now, let's go to the stadium. Here are the voices of Michigan football, Doug Karsh and John Jansen.
21: Texas native and Wolverine defensive tackle Eno Etta put it best earlier this week. Our backs were to the wall, according to the whole country. He added it might have been a surprise to a lot of people what happened against Oklahoma, but we know that was our standard. And today the Wolverines are hoping the standard stays high as the Miners of UTEP come calling. Hi again, friends. Doug Karsh alongside the captain, John Jansen. And John, that win last Saturday feels like it could be pretty big early in the Kyle Whittingham era.
22: Yeah, whenever you're talking about a new staff, you need a regime victory. Something where, hey, you're going against a top-ranked opponent. Maybe this, not everything is going right, and you just need that moment to know, yes, this coaching staff, this new regime can do something that you weren't necessarily anticipating. And they stood up big. They made adjustments offensively, defensively. They didn't have to make any adjustments. Execution was more it, and they did that. So this was that win that you kind of point to and say, yep, it seems to be working.
21: Do you remember one like that, going from Moeller to Lloyd Carr back in your career, where there was a big moment and that made you go, that made the whole team go, this can work?
22: Boy, I'd have to
21: just beat Ohio State every year.
22: Well, I mean, that was part of it, but maybe it was the celebration that we did when Lloyd actually got the job, okay, and we beat Purdue 5-3.
21: Well, there's still plenty to work on with this Michigan team, and let's start up front with the guys on the offensive line. What looked better in week two, but what still needs to get better?
22: The effort and the want to was there, and now it's fine-tuning the little things that make all the difference when you're talking about offensive line play. And I talked about this all week long. It's fine-tuning and executing really good footwork. You can play with good pad level, and you can play with the want to and the strain, but if you're not in the right position, it's all going to be for naught. Footwork puts you in that position.
21: I thought last week the Bryce Underwood arrow started to point up a little bit, certainly in the run game, and the decision-making in the pass game was better.
22: It was. We didn't see him, staring down.